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4: Emma.
3: You certainly are on this rather dull looking.
4: Yeah, it's a bit of a gloomy day, isn't it?
3: Saturday. You're wearing a very bright beanie.
4: Yeah, it's the new MND Big Freeze beanie for the year.
3: Yeah. What was it? I'm trying to think of his name. He passed away during the week.
4: Yeah. I forget his name as well.
3: Terrible.
4: I was actually talking about this morning. I think when he was first diagnosed, I think they said 13 months or something, and it's been like 12 years. Yeah. I was talking to my father-in-law this morning. I said, I didn't think it would happen.
3: No. Yeah.
4: But here we are.
3: There we are. We just heard from Hobart Curtis with These Drugs Don't Work.
4: Mm.
3: We'll talk about that a little bit later.
4: Okay.
3: And before that was Hey Baby with Love and Drugs. just to get that one of, yeah, love, drug, yeah, whatever, says Emma.
4: Whatever. Don't worry about
3: yeah,
4: it.
3: Yeah, yeah. What is it, 2 years married now?
4: Yeah, about that. Coming up to that.
3: Yep.
4: Oh, actually, my brother-in-law and soon-to-be sister-in-law getting married on the same day.
3: Your brother-in-law.
4: Yeah, and soon-to-be sister-in-law. Getting married on Friday, the 26th of June, same day that we got married.
3: Ah.
4: Yep. So we're going to share an anniversary.
3: I'm trying to figure out how a brother-in-law and a sister-in-law are getting married.
4: Well, my brother-in-law, so George's brother.
3: Right.
4: And then soon to be sister-in-law.
3: Right, I see.
4: Yeah, she's the partner.
3: I see.
4: Yeah.
3: Right.
4: They're getting married.
3: Right. On the same day.
4: That we got married, yes.
3: Right.
4: Date. Yeah.
3: Yeah, date.
4: Yeah.
3: And did they do that on purpose?
4: No, I think they just didn't realise when we got married, so they were like,
3: You haven't pointed it out to them?
4: I think George's mum did when she, realised.
3: Yeah, went, excuse me.
4: And they went, oh, well, and I went, yeah, who cares?
3: All right.
4: Yeah.
3: Yeah.
4: We don't really care.
3: Yeah, we'll see
4: what
3: happens.
4: It is what it is.
3: Yeah. As we said, we're doing drugs in sport. It's the Enhanced Games. There was one world record broken. It was done in the pool.
4: Yeah, I've been going through the website because I'm super curious now.
3: Yeah.
4: It was done in the pool. It's a Greek guy.
3: Yep.
4: I'm not even going to try to pronounce his name.
3: Why not?
4: Oh,
3: no.
4: Nah, not going to.
3: All right.
4: But anyway, yeah, he broke a record. So he came in at 20 seconds for the freestyle.
3: Yeah.
4: He came in at 20 seconds.
3: And we got it wrong. It wasn't Eamon Sullivan.
4: No, it was James Magnusson. Yes. Yeah, he came in at 22 seconds.
3: Yeah, 2 seconds
4: So
3: behind.
4: Depending on if the Greek guy was on performance enhancing drugs. Because we do know James Magnusson was not.
3: Yeah, wasn't.
4: We do know the Australian athlete was not.
3: Yeah. But...
4: Two seconds is a long time.
3: But what you were reading was how much they got paid, even for James.
4: Yes. So at the
3: just for this race,
4: fourth place.
3: Yeah, he came, and there was only four of them in the race.
4: Yeah. So four.
3: So there were no heats. There were no finals.
4: No.
3: It was just a flat out. There's four of you that want to race this.
4: Correct.
3: We've got some money for you.
4: Yep.
3: If the biggest ticket was if you break a world record, you get $1 million.
4: Correct.
3: In the US, which I don't know what that's worth now. Probably about $1.50. But anyway.
4: Yeah. Exactly.
3: But if you broke a world record, you got $1 million. Yeah. But what did Magnusson get for coming fourth?
4: $50K.
3: So you got $50,000 for doing
4: nothing.
3: Well, he went and swam.
4: Coming at 22 seconds.
3: Yeah. Yeah. He did 22 seconds.
4: And then third place got 75.
3: Yeah. Thousand.
4: Yep.
3: Yeah, not $75.
4: No. Second place, $125,000.
3: Yep.
4: First place, $250,000. Yep. And then if you broke the record, the world record, $1 million.
3: And that's what I was reading around was some of these athletes that went along went, look, end of career. All right. I'm not going to ever represent my country again. No, they're throwing this money at me. Yeah. This is more than I could make.
4: Yeah.
3: But again, it becomes this idea that people have done sport to make money. So it goes back to what I was saying from the 70s and 80s of professionalizing sport. Not saying they're connected, but yeah, go back. They said the ancient Olympics. But they also did things like special diets back then too. So they would have meat-only diets. They would just eat figs. So there was this idea that certain foods, no research, just that food will make you bigger, stronger, faster, whatever.
4: Yeah.
3: They use things like mushrooms.
4: Yes.
3: Right? Mushrooms.
4: Yep, correct.
3: Or plant extracts so that they would, crush up a plant. Right, get that in you.
4: Yeah.
3: But there were no rules around it. It was seen as preparing. So most of this was in training before going out. It wasn't really post-event. So it wasn't about recovery.
4: No.
3: Right? Most of it was focused in the ancient Greek period, things like the Olympics and all that sort of stuff, was around preparing for the event. So how to get bigger, stronger, faster, all that sort of stuff. But one of the other things I found during the Roman era, so they use stimulants to increase strength, but also aggression.
4: Yeah.
3: So, give me a coffee.
4: It was for the gladiators.
3: Yeah, it was the gladiator stuff, but also chariot races.
4: Yeah.
3: Right?
4: Yes.
3: But they also dope the horses.
4: Yes, I've seen that as well.
3: They dope the horses.
4: Dumb. It's like,
3: horses go, give me more caffeine. And off they go. I don't think that's real clever, but anyway. But they also had substances to numb pain. So this is when it started to be, injuries. And again, I argue, all of a sudden there's an athlete goes out there, they're injured, in goes an injection, numbs the pain, go back out and play.
4: Generally
3: and it's like
4: cortisone now.
3: Cortisone. But it's all right. You're allowed to do that.
4: Oh,
3: I have a problem with that.
4: It's an interesting one because
3: you wouldn't do that in any other workplace.
4: No, you would not.
3: If you are hurt in a workplace.
4: Yeah. Workers.
3: But go and get fixed. Go and get healthy and come back.
4: Yeah.
3: In sport, we got this pain number.
4: Yeah.
3: We can do that.
4: Cortisone's bad.
3: Yeah.
4: It can lead to all other sorts of issues. Like it's been linked to like Parkinson's disease, heart attacks, things like that. Do you know what's interesting in terms of the pain? Because when I was younger, I tore my hammy.
3: Yeah.
4: I was playing through pain for a very long time with that hammy. I could feel it. It was not good. I used to deep heat.
3: Yes, I remember DP.
4: DP or the equivalent, whatever cream was around. Didn't tell anyone, DP, and it was almost like the norm. Like, oh, you get a bit of a pain, go for it. I obviously didn't tell anyone how much of the pain
3: and
4: I was feeling.
3: That's what happens. It's the hiding of it. So that, and we see that, unfortunately, with things like becoming addicted to painkillers.
4: Yes, 100%.
3: That's a problem.
4: Yeah, absolutely.
3: But it goes back to the Roman era. This is this is not new.
4: No, it's not at all. It's just a different way of doing it.
3: Like
4: It was, for want of a better word, healthier because it was natural.
3: Yeah.
4: In some way, shape, and form.
3: I think that's the
4: case. It wasn't like a synthetic drug or something that's been made.
3: And that
4: And so
3: going through the sort of the history of this, it's the you go back to the that early 19th century, the era of the modern sports, so the modern Olympics, all that sort of stuff. Particularly, it was found around cyclists and endurance athletes. So using caffeine, alcohol.
4: Yeah.
3: Cocaine and strychnine.
4: I know cocaine was a big one that was used.
3: So strychnine, which is it'll kill you.
4: Yeah,
3: right?
4: I know speed was also used.
3: Yeah.
4: For some athletes.
3: That's
4: in some
3: right.
4: way, shape or form.
3: That's right.
4: A lot of the drugs that were used as well were for weight management.
3: There was the weight management
4: so
3: stuff as well.
4: Speed is one of those. Like I said, I teach a course around like drugs and sport and stuff, and a lot of this. Like you said, it's been happening for years, years and years and years. It is interesting in terms of where we are now.
3: Yeah. And I think it was really that – so what we had was that 1950s, 60s was the introduction of synthetic drugs.
4: Yes.
3: That's when it started to be it went out of the realms of, look, this stuff is there.
4: Yeah.
3: I don't know how many coffees you can have, but
4: yeah, correct.
3: Right?
4: Well, I wonder as well, it was just evolution took hold and the caffeine didn't work.
3: Well, I mean,
4: do you know what I mean? Like, yeah, it's,
3: I mean,
4: yeah.
3: I can have a coffee at night and still go to sleep.
4: Yeah,
3: right?
4: I'm getting close to that now. You did warn me prior to the baby.
3: I'm getting that now. That 1950s, 60s. But also what happened was, again, sport was being used as a soft power around sort of the West and places like Russia and East Germany and all that, the communist countries and the socialist countries. And so things like the Olympics was our way of life, must be better because we win these events, sporting events. So sport was being used for geopolitical reasons. It was before the 1960s. Yeah, we know the Berlin Games back in 1936, exactly the same thing, not new. But what happened was that it was this idea of we need to get an advantage at a national level. And so in sports such as athletics, such as wrestling, such as weightlifting, even swimming, it was – how do we enhance the performance of our athletes? And we've now got sports science using synthetic drugs.
4: Yeah.
3: And that's where it started to kick in. So they started using amphetamines, particularly in cycling, anabolic steroids starting to be manufactured.
4: Yeah.
3: The 1960 Rome Olympics, there was a cyclist, Knud Emmerich Janssen. He died from amphetamine use.
4: Yeah.
3: And that's when it started to become, oh, hold on a minute. So until then it was like, all right, it's happening, but we're not going to do anything about it. But then they went, oh, actually, it might be dangerous.
4: Do you know what I don't understand? And even like for these enhanced games and stuff, and it's like, yeah, they can do it, but they're going to do it safely.
3: That's their argument.
4: It might not have an effect now, but it will have an effect in the long run. So you look at someone like Arnie, right? For years and years and years, he denied that he was taking steroids, testosterone, that sort of stuff.
3: Yeah.
4: Years later, now he's like sort of admitted that he was taking that back then, and he now is on like dialysis. Like he's got his kidneys have shut down.
3: That's right.
4: Yeah. Like we don't talk about it, and he's probably okay. You know, or he is okay. Yeah. He's had the probably secretly had transplants, but he did do interviews where he did discuss the fact that his body now all those years later was suffering.
3: Is the effects of it.
4: So yes, it's all good and well. We have these games and let's do some performance enhancing drugs now and that's great. You know, we're going to do them safely and we're going to inject and we're going to make sure that no one has any allergies to it and no one's going to die and go into heart failure, blah, blah, blah. But later on down the track, you don't know what's going to happen to your body.
3: But there's... Again, one of the things is that, I mean, all right, I'll flick this one at you, is concussion in sport.
4: Yeah, 100%. Oh, right? Well, look at how far that's come.
3: The injuries that happen to young players now, they have to have things like knee reconstructions at the age of 20.
4: Yeah, literally.
3: Right?
4: Yeah.
3: That was not something that used to happen.
4: Well,
3: but it's so we've turned sport into this... It's not just it's this high performance sports stuff, and so what's happening is it's pushing the body now, whether it's drugs or whether it's through training or whatever it happens to be, and so these human beings, these bodies, at the end of it, when they retire at 30, but they get into their 40s and 50s,
4: they're riddled with issues,
3: and they've got issues, or as you said, they've had these surgeries at such a young age, and yes, it gets them back on the field, fantastic, great for them, and they're earning money and all that sort of stuff. However, 10 years down the track, the body has been irreparably damaged.
4: Yeah.
3: Right?
4: It's also an interesting – I do wonder, like you said, like from like looking at historically the way sport was and then obviously the professionalization of sport to then the added trainings. I do wonder if that's where the issue lies, is more training means more work on the body.
3: Yeah.
4: Means recovery doesn't actually occur because by the time you have almost recovered, you're training again or playing again.
3: I think
4: so. Then we use the substances, we use the drugs to try and recover quicker.
3: Well, again, it becomes unfortunately this race.
4: Yeah.
3: To keep because you've invested huge amounts of money
4: in these athletes
3: or in these teams, and so you've got to keep them on the field.
4: That's what it's yeah.
3: And so it's all right. Where's the line?
4: That's what I mean. I wonder if the issue has become.
3: Well, we don't talk about that.
4: No, we don't talk about right from the start. That's what I wonder if the issue is because I don't know about you, but when I was playing, I would train two nights a week.
3: Mm.
4: They'd be one night, so like I would train on Tuesday and a Thursday, and we'd play Sunday.
3: Yep, that's right. That was it.
4: That was it.
3: Yep.
4: Done.
3: Yep.
4: No more. My cousin now, he's playing A's.
3: Yep.
4: So he sits on the bench for the first team at Campbelltown Soccer Club. They train four nights a week.
3: Yeah, and they're amateurs.
4: He trains every night of the week and then, well, except I think he trains every night but a Tuesday and then he plays on Saturday. So he only gets Sunday and Tuesday off. The amount of injuries he has come home with.
3: Yeah. How old is he?
4: 21.
3: Yeah.
4: 21.
3: Yeah, I know. And that's for me is that it's the – there's this line and, yes, there's – taking drugs, but it's part of a bigger ecosystem.
4: That's 100%. Exactly right. It's part of a bigger ecosystem. Yes,
3: What is the – why are we doing this?
4: Yeah, 100%.
3: What is the purpose of – and which is why for me, and I know I not popular, I don't care if there's no Olympic Games. I don't care if there's no Commonwealth Games. There, you know, there's been some brilliant stuff in the past, but unfortunately we've – it's built this idea of that – we have to we've got another Olympic Games coming up soon. What we'll have is where will we come in the medal tally?
4: Yeah.
3: How many gold medals will we win?
4: Correct.
3: To not people going and doing the best they can.
4: Yeah.
3: And I don't care what country they come from.
4: Yeah.
3: You know, I mean, Nadia Comaneci, 1976, we talked about it last week, was, you know, in gymnastics gets this full 10, right?
4: Yeah.
3: However, we found out later that anorexic.
4: Yeah, 100%.
3: Right?
4: Yeah.
3: Because goes back to the body weight stuff, right? Goes back to you cannot be a certain body shape and size to win a gold medal.
4: Yeah.
3: So therefore, you've got to do this to yourself to do it. And it's like, really? Why are we doing this?
4: My question that...
3: Can't we just go and have a bit of fun?
4: Well, that's it. I mean, my question becomes like, how far do you take it? Because what is sport anymore if it's not just talent?
3: But
4: like, why are we manufacturing?
3: But again, I mean, I remember back in the 1990s was we got, you know, Sydney's going to have the Olympic Games.
4: Yeah.
3: Immediately we kicked into the sports went out to the schools and were doing testing of kids to find out who was going to be an athlete that could be good for rowing. Even if the kid had no interest in rowing, we were doing testing of the kids in high school to see if they could be an elite athlete so that we could win medals. That's what it was about.
4: Like I said, it just comes back to how, like, sport was supposed to be about talent. Not natural born talent, but talent. Like, yes, you train, you work hard, and you make it.
3: But I think that make it is the part that we've lost is that or we've got caught up in this make it to the Olympics or make it to world championship.
4: It's manufacturing of athletes. I think that – and it's not lost on me that the sport has shifted so far that now it's literally – and we've spoken about it before. It's getting to the point where let's test even kids when they're 6 or 7 to see how tall they're going to be, to see what That's sport right. they should
3: yeah.
4: be in.
3: Yeah, and I can guarantee they'll be doing stuff, checking their DNAs.
4: Like, it's wild.
3: To go, let's start getting you at such a young age.
4: Yeah.
3: And it's like the whole idea was, I mean, we've talked about this before, is in the past you would play multiple sports.
4: Yeah.
3: Right?
4: Yeah.
3: I've had the opportunity. I've come through a period where I could go, oh, I'm going to play American football, right? Yeah. For whatever really weird reason, I did it for 2 years.
4: Yeah.
3: Me and a cousin did it for 2 years. I learned how to play the game. No major injuries, thank goodness for that.
4: Yeah.
3: But I could also play badminton. I could play table tennis.
4: Yeah.
3: I could do cross country. I could do all these things because I go, oh, I'm going to give it a go. Right?
4: Yeah.
3: I'm just going to have a go. And there was none of this, I'm going to turn it into a career. I'm going to do it. I'm going to do it because actually, let's have a go at that. Let's have a bit of fun.
4: Yeah.
3: There's other people that want to do the same sort of thing. Let's just go and do it.
4: I mean,
3: we've gone beyond that now, is that we've gone now, sport's a career.
4: Yeah.
3: Right? And you're going to make millions of dollars.
4: The interesting side to this is
3: less 1% of the people get there.
4: Literally. The flip side, or the interesting side of this as well, is like, there's this idea of using the performance enhancing drug, or, you know, do it safely, blah, blah, blah, blah. Or the reason why, sort of what we've been discussing around people, why people do it. Something as well that sort of plays into this, our parents.
3: Oh, yeah. All right. We're going to go to some music. We could do this. We've only got 2 hours.
4: I think we also need to consider that in the conversation
3: Definitely.
4: Drugs in sport.
3: Definitely, definitely.
4: Do you know what I mean?
3: All right. All right. Let's... All right.
4: What are we listening to now?
3: Cedar Smoke with Kicking Drugs.
4: Okay.
3: Again, don't do drugs.
4: Don't do drugs.

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0: 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There are also school holiday programs, kids' birthday parties, mixed netball and much, much more. So come on and enjoy the Rex, the premier indoor fitness and aquatic centre in our very own Barossa Valley.
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1: Yes, we just heard from the insufferable Paul Scott. 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
2: Nice.
1: With old People on Drugs, if you caught the lyrics of that one. And before that was Cedar Smoke with Kicking Drugs. It's just gone 10:01, so let's do the weather.
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1: Yeah, so currently it is 12.8 degrees. Feels like 8.6. I know when David got in this morning, he was saying it was 12 degrees, so it's gone up 0.8 of a degree.
2: Yeah, nice.
1: From 7 o'clock to 10 o'clock. Three hours, it's moved. It's going to get to a top of 15, so I think it's going to just creep there. It's like slowly. And as I said, it feels like 8.6 at the moment. Very high chance of showers, becoming less likely in the evening. What does the week look like? Tomorrow, Sunday, 15 degrees, 1 to 5 mils, 60% of chance of showers. Monday, which is the 1st of June, so it's winter, officially winter.
2: Officially winter.
1: It's going to be 20 degrees, heat wave.
2: That's actually warmer.
1: 90% chance of showers, 1 to 5 mil. Tuesday, 16 degrees, 1 to 5 mil, 80% chance of showers. Wednesday, 15 degrees, 1 to 5 mil. Thursday, 14 degrees, 1 to 5 mil. Friday, 15, 1 to 5 mil. And it's all around, sitting around that 80 to 90% chance of rain. So it's going to be a dribbly week.
2: Nice.
1: It's going to be a dribbly, dribbly week.
2: If it's raining, it's not too cold then, so we'll take it.
1: Yeah. So that's where we're at. So, yeah, enjoy your week. We were talking about we've been talking about drugs in sport because it was the enhanced games and it blew your mind.
2: It did. It's crazy.
1: And then before we went to that piece of music, you went parents.
2: Yeah.
1: Yeah.
2: Parents are an issue.
1: Well, I think part of it, again, it's this idea of where does pressure come from for athletes.
2: Yeah.
1: Some of it is the person themselves. You know,
2: do you think it is though? From a teenager.
1: There are some. I mean, there are some athletes who their parents had almost very little to do with their sporting careers. You've got others who have heavily invest the identity of their children in sport, and we've seen that to the detriment of the athletes themselves, and so. But then you also have the expectation that you're a good athlete, therefore you should be a world champion. So that puts the pressure on the athlete to perform, which then can then lead into doing things that they shouldn't probably do. But on top of that, you've got coaches, you've got the sport, you've got media now, social media.
2: It's an interesting one. Look, I mentioned my cousin before, 21, playing first team, reserves. I see it like my uncle.
1: Yeah.
2: Like I said, he's you know, Vinny, my cousin, he's had a few injuries and my uncle in the background's going, oh, you're going to take a lot of time off then, more time off, you know, and it's those sorts of comments.
1: Yeah, it's comments, yeah.
2: You know, it's that sort of stuff.
1: Yeah.
2: And I would probably suggest Vinny's been playing at Campbelltown for a very long time now. Before that, I was there.
1: Yeah.
2: I coached Vinny at Campbelltown. Our name, like the Millionaires' End name, our family.
1: Is it the club?
2: Yes.
1: Yes, you're at the club. Yeah, yes. You're known for the club.
2: That's known through the club. My brother-in-law now plays there. He's cocker, but still known as being a part of the family.
1: He's the family.
2: Yeah, do you know what I mean? So it's very much...
1: Don't mess with the Millionaires.
2: Yeah, do you know what I mean? It's very much the name is associated with the club. So again, it's that identity of, you know, we need to play, we need to be a part of it. Mm. Like there's no leaving.
1: Yeah.
2: You know, my cousin did have an opportunity to leave and it's like, well, no, you're not going to be who you are without Campbelltown. Do you know what I mean?
1: Yeah,
2: it's one of those.
1: Yeah. So you only ever played for the one club?
2: Yes.
1: Yeah, well, see, that was the difference. I played for many clubs.
2: I could have moved And I didn't. And I didn't because of my team.
1: All right.
2: So it was the girls that I was playing with that I we'd built a really good bond.
1: Oh yeah.
2: That was my team.
1: Yeah.
2: Like I couldn't leave them.
1: Yeah, it's interesting.
2: Yeah.
1: Yeah. And I mean, throughout mine, I played for quite a number of different clubs, and some of them. I mean, going right back was Valley View, which I don't know if they're still around anymore.
2: They are.
1: They are still around.
2: Yeah, they're actually the only club that take four-year-olds. Vinny started playing at Valley View.
1: Are they still at Turner Reserve?
2: I think so, yeah.
1: Yeah, they did move at one stage.
2: Yeah.
1: They moved down to Enfield Way and then they moved back.
2: Yeah, they moved back. So Vinny, same kid, 21 years old, he was playing at Valley View. I think when he was 3 and a half, it was the only club that would take him. And my uncle went, "You're going to soccer."
1: Yeah, because I remember Turner Reserve was that the change rooms was these horrible, I don't know if they've changed, basically it was the canteen toilet block. And it was just brick, freezing cold, concrete floor. And the best part of that was getting out and being able to run around because it was freezing cold in those things. It was horrible. So, I was there. I played for a Croatian team at one stage called Dinamo. That was I played a couple of seasons with that. Played for Athelstan. Yeah, I played for a number of different clubs around the place. At one stage there with Valley View, we were training up at what was then called the Strathmont Centre.
2: Okay.
1: Because we didn't have lights at the
2: to
1: be able to train. Yeah. So we were up at the Strathmont Centre. Yeah. And if anybody remembers the Strathmont Centre, it's an institution for people with cognitive impairment.
2: Okay.
1: And I remember we would be training, particularly in the middle of winter. It'd be a wintry day like today, and it'd get into the evening. The lights had come on, and I'm sure you know this. When you're training under lights, you outside of the lights, you can't see anything.
2: Yeah.
1: And I remember a couple of training times we'd be training, and then just be a person come out of the dark and just wander across the oval. They were a resident at the place, and wander across, and then they go just the other
2: have
1: side.
2: Have a look at what's going on, and go back.
1: The only other thing that they did have was they had a gym. That we could go in if it was pouring with rain with training, we could go into the gym, and that was the biggest thing. We would turn up and hope it's pouring with rain so we could go inside. If it was just a bit of rain, coach had us outside training. It's like, you got to get ready for the, if it's raining on the weekend, you can't go inside. It's like, right, fair enough. But if it was pouring with rain, we didn't train. So we would go inside. But of course, they were the days where we would, still do, just stock standard sneakers or you had your boots.
2: Yes.
1: And so you didn't have anything. And so we were just sliding around inside on the basketball court. It was silly. So, I think it's interesting is that this connection to clubs and the expectation that you're going to perform at the club.
2: Well, that's it. And, I know Vinny's not touched anything, but I can see where some kids would hear that outside noise and go, I need to get back quicker. What can I take? What can I do? What do I need to be done for me to get back because I can't have this time off? Do you know what I mean?
1: And a lot of times that can be it can start very subtly.
2: Correct.
1: Of look, just do this. It'll speed up recovery. Yeah. But that's where that's where it's that fine line between what is sanctioned and what's not sanctioned. Mm-hmm. So, we see now, athletes go and have these, these surgeries that are only for them, not for the rest of us.
2: No, exactly.
1: So that they can get back on the park really, really quickly. Yeah. And you hear that all the time.
2: Yeah, you hear it like footy as well now. Like, the shoulders and the quarter zones, that really frustrates me because it's so bad for you.
1: That's right.
2: But, taping is another thing as well. It's all of that sort of preventative performance. Yeah, I did see that with
1: particularly my two boys that played basketball.
2: Yeah.
1: Was the taping of ankles.
2: Yeah.
1: I played basketball, but pretty average. It was the tape. I struggled with when I first started, shin pads were you had two pairs of socks.
2: Yeah.
1: You put a pair of socks on, you got this bit of plastic.
2: Yeah.
1: Put it in front and then put your other sock on.
2: Yeah.
1: And that was it. And you might, if you remembered, because most of us didn't, have some some form of tape so it didn't slip. Now, honestly, during the game, it came off and there's your shin pad sitting over there.
2: Yeah.
1: But then I remember it was probably later on when I started playing sort of things like under 18s and into sort of reserves and seniors. You had the slip-on shin pads. It was like a sock. Oh, they annoyed me.
2: They were bad.
1: They were annoyed me.
2: They were not good.
1: They were terrible.
2: They were so thick.
1: Yeah.
2: Around the ankle.
1: Yeah.
2: It was basically like strapping.
1: That's
2: right. And then you had a shin pad up.
1: And
2: that
1: so that was
2: bad.
1: It. When I've seen my boys strapping their ankles, that would just do my head in.
2: You know, when I played footy, I had bad ankles anyway because of soccer.
1: Yeah.
2: And to the point where, like, depending on how you run or the lunging, my ankle, it feels like a pop, like in the ankle, because my ankles are just terrible.
1: Yeah.
2: And it would happen and I'd just, you know, I'd be limping and coach would be like, what's going on? Blah, don't worry about
1: just
2: it.
1: Just run it off. Run
2: basically,
1: it off.
2: It'll be fine. It'll come back into place. Everything's going to be fine. And the trainer went,
1: it's a 90-degree angle.
2: And the trainer went, why don't you strap it? Why didn't you tape it? I was like, I can't deal with it.
1: No.
2: It hurts.
1: Yeah.
2: And then it's even worse to then take it off.
1: That's it.
2: Like, why am I going to put myself through that much pain? I can just run it off. It's all going to be fine. I know it's not broken.
1: But you can see where that movement to you're in pain. So, you know, just take this.
2: Yeah.
1: You'll be fine.
2: Oh, absolutely.
1: Right.
2: And it starts off with pills.
1: It
2: like
1: tends
2: the tablets, right? Like it starts off with some form of tablet.
1: Yep.
2: Take it, you'll be fine. Yep. Take it, you won't feel it. Take it, everything
1: will be good.
2: It'll help you recover.
1: And then
2: it progresses.
1: About getting back onto the park and all those sorts of things.
2: It slowly progresses. And I think now, again, as well, even in terms of like drugs in sport, whatever it is you're taking, it's also so readily available.
1: That's it.
2: That's another big issue with it, particularly like I want to say like a grassroots level, basically, like because
1: that's where it is.
2: It can start there.
1: Yeah, that's right.
2: And it's too readily available for my liking as well.
1: Yeah. All right, let's do sporting birthday, shall we?
2: Alrighty.
1: All right.

0: Sporting birthdays.
1: Yes, it's the 30th, the last Saturday of autumn.
2: Last Saturday.
1: 30th of May. So if you're having a birthday today, I hope it's indoors.
2: It's freezing. How are we not in winter yet?
1: A couple of days. Give it a couple of days.
2: Yeah.
1: Right. It's got us ready.
2: Yeah, it has. Yeah. It really has.
1: Mm. All right, go for it.
2: All righty, birthdays. 1941 is where we're starting. Kevin Coombs. Mm-hmm. Kevin was a member of the Australia men's national wheelchair basketball team at the 1960 Rome Paralympics, making him the first Australian Aboriginal Paralympic competitor for Australia.
1: Yep.
2: As well as the 1968 Tel Aviv, 1972 Heidelberg.
1: Yep, Heidelberg.
2: I was going to say, it sounds like a German name. 1980 Arnhem.
1: Yep, Netherlands.
2: And 1984 New York Paralympics, can say that one.
1: America.
2: Yeah.
1: Just thought I'd, you know.
2: Just to finish it off. He was coach captain at the 1972 Paralympic Games and captain at the 1984 Paralympic Games. Mm. He also participated in athletics events in the 1968 and 1972 Paralympics. Kevin captained the silver medal winning Australian wheelchair basketball team at the 1974 Commonwealth Paraplegic Games mm-hmm. in Dunedin. Led the Australian team in gold medal performances at the 1977 and 1982 FESPIC mm-hmm. Games, captained the team at the 1977 Silver Jubilee Games and played in the 1983 Wheelchair Basketball World Championship. Amazing. What an athlete.
1: Exactly. And where's his statue?
2: Wow. Yeah, literally.
1: Where's his statue outside of, you know?
2: Oh, there are no.
1: I know. No, we don't do it.
2: No wheelchair
1: No, we don't do it. Yeah. Go to, you know, Homebush Stadium.
2: Yeah.
1: Wander around. No.
2: Nah.
1: Should be.
2: Yeah, absolutely.
1: There you go.
2: 100%. Mm. 1958, David Tiller. David played 290 games for North Adelaide in the SANFL from 1977 to 1990. During that time, he was captain from 1984 to 1986. In 1987, he was vice-captain and was a member of the team that won the SANFL Grand Final. Following his retirement from playing, David coached the North Adelaide Under-17s team to premiership in 2005 and coached the South Adelaide Under-17s team for 2 years. He coached North Adelaide Under-16s from 2009 until 2016 for premierships in 2010, 2011 and 2013. Mm. 1967, we got two. Mm. Susan Powell. Across her cycling career, Susan won one gold, two silver and a bronze Paralympic Games medals, three gold, four silver and three bronze UCI Paris Cycling Road World Championships medals and three gold, four silver and three bronze UCI Paris Cycling Track World Championship medals. Mm.
1: She was in tandem a lot of So she had a vision impairment. So she had somebody's at the front can steer.
2: Yeah, okay. Yeah. Susan was cycling Australia's female paracyclist of the year in 2009, 10 and 11. Mm. And like I said, same year, we've got Rochelle Hawkes. Rochelle was a member of the Australian field hockey team that won gold medals at the 1998, 1996 and 2000 Olympic Games, gold medals in 1994-98, as well as a bronze medal in 1990 at the Hockey World Cup. She was also a member of the team that won a Commonwealth Games medal, gold medal, in 1998. Across her career, she was also a member of the team that won five gold, two silver and a bronze championship trophy medal. All right, we've got a few more. 1971, Felicity Johnson. As an Australian Paralympic tandem cyclist, Felicity won a silver medal mm-hmm. at the 2008 Summer Paralympics in Beijing and a gold medal at the 2012 Summer Paralympics in London. She also won three gold UCI Paracycling Track World Championship medals and a silver IPC World Championship medal. 1972, Renita Farrell. Mm-hmm. Renita was a member of the Australian field hockey team that won a gold medal at the 1996 and 2000 Olympics, a gold medal at the 1994 World Cup and three gold and a bronze championships trophy medal. That must have been with Michelle.
1: That's right. So they were both in the same team. Mm. They were both winning medals with the Australian hockey team.
2: 5 years apart.
1: And having birthdays on the same day.
2: Yeah.
1: Yeah.
2: There you go. Last one. 1975, Chris Johnson. Mm. Chris played 59 games for Fitzroy in the VFL from 94 to 96. He then played 205 games for the Brisbane Bears/Lions in the AFL from 97 to 2007. During this time, he was a member of the Brisbane team that won the AFL Grand Final in 2002, 3 and 4. Was it 2001? 2001, 2 and 3.
1: All right.
2: Yeah, 2001, 2 and 3. Chris was co-captain of the team in 2007, as well as co-captain of the Australian International Rules Series team in 2002, 3 and 5. The Australian International Rules Series, that was an interesting one.
1: Yeah, it was always why for
2: yeah,
1: me.
2: Yeah, basically.
1: Yeah, why
2: yeah,
1: are they doing
2: why?
1: It? Yeah, they need to have something for that sport.
2: Yeah,
1: because nobody else in the world really plays it.
2: Yeah, literally.
1: All right, let's get back into a bit more music.
2: All right.
1: Here's a band called The Dead Love with Love Drugs.
2: Love Drugs.
1: Just so that you, yeah, because you went, oh, yeah, love and drugs. You're on Triple B FM.

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2: Richard.
1: Yeah, the sun looks like it's trying to come out.
2: But you reckon?
1: Yeah, I looked out the window. Yeah. We started that set with the Dead Love with Love Drugs, and then Andrea contacted us.
2: Andrea
1: and the Blockheads, Sex and Drugs and Rock and Roll, because I can guarantee if I hadn't played that today, people would go, why didn't you play that song? Why didn't you play that song? I was like, all right. So I put it in.
2: Nice.
1: There you go. There you go.
2: Got to give the people what they want.
1: Yeah, sometimes. Sometimes they don't know what they want.
2: True.
1: And sometimes what they want isn't what
2: no
1: they should
2: good.
1: Have. Because we've been talking about drugs in sport.
2: Yes, we have.
1: And all the complications around it. Do you ever remember Shane Warne?
2: Yeah.
1: He was a bowler?
2: Yeah.
1: Yeah, yeah. Sort of remember
2: yep.
1: him?
2: Yep.
1: Do you remember him in relation to drugs in sport?
2: No.
1: No? So he took a diuretic. He tested positive for a diuretic.
2: Yeah.
1: Now a diuretic is used to mask performance enhancing drugs.
2: Ooh.
1: Right.
2: Okay.
1: So because that's been part of this, if you like, race to the bottom, is that first of all it was athletes using them, and then. Testing came along and it was like, oh, we found you got it in your system.
2: Yeah.
1: Banned.
2: So,
1: right?
2: Yeah. So then it became
1: then what happened was all right, how do we mask it so it doesn't look like you've got it? Now, some of that is timing.
2: Yes.
1: Knowing that you've got a competition coming up, that you're going to have to do drug testing, so you use it to get ready, and so it's out of your system by the time you do the event, and then they test you and go, oh, there's nothing there, you're clean. Then they were coming up with masking drugs, masking agents, and a diuretic is one of them. And so Shane was caught having diuretic in his system. Now, his argument was he took it for weight loss. Now, anybody who remembers Shane, not the smallest man in the world, but the point was under anti-doping rules, the intent is not an excuse.
2: Yeah, yeah.
1: Right? The fact that you took something that is banned, whether it's performance enhancing itself
2: or not,
1: is not the issue.
2: Yeah.
1: Right? It's that you've used it.
2: Yeah.
1: And so he got a 12-month ban.
2: Oh, wow.
1: Yeah. It ruled him out of the 2003 Cricket World Cup.
2: Was this middle of his career and beginning?
1: Latter part.
2: Okay.
1: Latter part.
2: Yeah.
1: But it was that, again, it was that, yes, but

0: Yeah, well, it clearly says don't take diuretics.
1: Well, that's another argument now as well, isn't it, in terms of weight in sport?
0: Yeah.
1: And all the drugs associated with slimming down.
0: Interesting. But again, it becomes a case of masking agents have become the thing that people now, so that they're not only just testing for the use of drugs, but also the use of the other one that pops up from time to time. Is, and you mentioned this, testosterone or high elevated levels of testosterone.
1: Yeah, testosterone's a big one.
0: Because again, it goes way, way back. It was known to be performance enhancing.
1: Yeah.
0: However, there's also the challenge here is that some people have higher levels of testosterone than others. And so what's had to come in is, if you like, regular testing.
1: Yeah.
0: But that only happens at the elite level.
1: It does. Testosterone's an interesting one for me because obviously it's technically considered a natural part of the body.
0: That's right.
1: But obviously if you inject more testosterone, then it enhances your...
0: Well, it has the potential to enhance.
1: It has the potential to enhance, particularly strength.
0: Yeah, it is. It's around strength. Recovery as well.
1: Recovery, yeah. Obviously testosterone is the one that a lot of bodybuilders turn to.
0: Yep.
1: There's a couple of bodybuilders that are local at the gym. They used to train at what was Derrimut, but obviously we all know what happened with that. So now it's Revo. they're a couple. They're married. And I feel like only bodybuilding couples can be couples because I feel like no one else really understands the whole bodybuilding side of things.
0: Yeah.
1: But anyway, he started doing it and he got really big really quickly.
0: Yeah.
1: Because not only does it increase strength, but it increases your desire to continue going. Not because of the drug, like it doesn't have a psychological impact, but it's more you take it, you see the results, so it makes you want to do it more.
0: That's right.
1: But then
0: you're seeing the results of it
1: so quickly.
0: So therefore, if I can continue that, it will increase.
1: And so then you keep taking the testosterone and then you just get bigger and bigger and bigger. Mm. She then started doing it, and this is going to sound horrible, but her whole body and facial feature, everything changed, and she looks very male because it's obviously testosterone. However, she is quite big, like her muscles for a female, right, which is the whole point in doing it. And she's very toned and The other issue that comes along with it, and you always know the people that are taking testosterone in some way, shape or form, whether it's now the cream that they've brought out or it's the injections, they are full of pimples, full of acne, their skin changes, and you can quite easily see it.
0: Yeah.
1: When I was talking to the guy at the gym, I sort of said, but like, why? And he goes, well, it's the face-off between wanting to do well in my sport and these other issues that my body might come, like who cares about pimples or acne? Like he said, I'll just take something else for it.
0: Yeah, that's right.
1: But I need to be big for my sport. I need to do well. I need to do well on the stage. I need to, you know, lift the – I need to look the most physically, right? It's bodybuilding.
0: Yeah.
1: I'm like – and this for me is where I come into the conversation is, but why?
0: Yeah.
1: Because I can guarantee you're going to have a lot of problems later.
0: Later on. That's right.
1: Like particularly with the injecting of drugs, but that's not good for your liver. It's not good for your kidneys.
0: But it's the short-term gain.
1: Correct.
0: It's the – I'm doing this for the now.
1: Correct. And this is, but this is also where I just go back to sport in general is why do it?
0: I agree.
1: It takes away from the masterpiece of what you're training for if there's a shortcut for it.
0: But part of it is, again, it comes back to the winning.
1: Yeah.
0: Have to win. The win at all costs stuff.
1: Correct.
0: Now, we've taught this. It's referred to as the sport ethic.
1: Correct.
0: Right? And it's this idea that, you know, the win at all costs, play through pain.
1: Yeah.
0: The idea that that if you don't do this, others will, so therefore I've got to do it because if I don't and I don't win, therefore
1: – what's more, if I don't, I'm already out of the race.
0: That's right.
1: Do you know, it's that mentality. Yep. It's like – if I don't, I won't win. But it's just if I don't, then I'm already out of the race because they're all doing it.
0: They're all doing it.
1: Like it's like – so you have – it's almost like peer pressure in some way, shape or form.
0: Yeah, there's a level of that that's going on. So, yeah, that's where it wraps up into all of this sort of stuff.
1: Like I said, I just – why? I understand winning, but I just feel like –
0: but again, I think one of the things is that what we've done is we've put winning as the thing that we have to do, right?

0: And it, when you say, you know, parents, all right, my kids play sport. I'm a fan of sport.
1: Yeah.
0: To a certain degree.
1: Yeah.
0: Of what we're doing. But my kids would play sport. When they would finish after a game or whatever, I'd never ask them, did you win?
1: Yeah.
0: And I know it annoyed them because I meant to say, did you win?
1: Yeah.
0: I do not care if you won or lost. Yeah. Honestly, doesn't bother me.
1: Yeah.
0: Right? It's not the end of the world. What I wanted to know was, did you have fun?
1: Yeah.
0: Right?
1: That's.
0: Did you enjoy yourself?
1: Yeah, 100%.
0: Did you have a good game?
1: It's an interesting one because, again, going back to my cousin, 21 years old, I've, like I said, trained, like I coached him and sort of been through like his whole journey with him and same as his sister Christelle, who's the dancer. Yep. And it's really interesting because when I've often taken them to their sports or if I've, you know, been there and they've gone, all right, I've got to go, you know, bye, I'll go have fun.
0: Yeah. Yeah, go and have fun.
1: And that's my thing is, like, all right, good luck, go have fun. And that's my like constant line every single time.
0: Right.
1: Whereas my uncle's like, you better win.
0: Yeah.
1: Or you better get this many touches or play, you know, you need to do this, you need to do that, like score a goal, like you need to stand out, blah, blah, blah. And I'm like, doesn't sit right.
0: No.
1: Particularly like with Christelle and dancing because she's the one that I've taken basically to every comp since she was eight. And my thing – and, you know,
0: dance
1: mum culture.
0: Ooh.
1: And I'd be like, all right.
0: Are there many dance dads?
1: Oh, there's a few.
0: Yeah, what are they
1: They're
0: like?
1: They're not as bad, but you can see them looking around going, my daughter's the best. they're not as vocal about it.
0: I was
1: going to
0: say they're a little bit different than the dance mums.
1: The
0: dance mums verbalise it.
1: Yeah.
0: The dance dads just go sit there and go, yeah, mine's good.
1: Yeah, like you can see it.
0: The eyebrow.
1: Yeah, you can see it in the facial expression. But yeah, Christelle used to take us to go, you know, she used to go, okay, I've got to go now. I was like, all right, you know, have fun, like, you know, love you, like, good luck.
0: Yeah.
1: And other mums will be like, don't stuff up. And I'm like, oh, my God.
0: Yeah. I mean, pressure.
1: Like, or the other mums would go, don't forget you have to do that turn here or, you know, don't forget. Blah. And I'm like, oh, my God.
0: Yeah.
1: First and foremost, why do you know the routine that well enough?
0: Yeah.
1: Second of all, relax, she's eight.
0: Well, it's
1: like, come on.
0: It's living vicariously through their children.
1: Geez, relax, like the kid's eight or nine or even if they're 13, who cares?
0: Right. Yeah, that's right.
1: Also, dance in this country, 9 times out of 10, you're going to get nowhere anyway. Yeah. So what's the point? Dance in this country, you joking? I've got more chance, like a higher chance of winning the lotto than what I do of making it in dance in this country.
0: But that's it. And that was always for me was the, you know, just go and have fun.
1: Yeah.
0: Try your best.
1: 100%.
0: It's not saying don't try.
1: Or don't do well.
0: Don't do well.
1: You know, it's just have fun.
0: But sometimes, and also, and I remember as a coach working with, you know, I coached netball, I coached soccer, I coached a lot of things. What it was, all right, this is where you're at.
1: Mm-hmm.
0: Where do you want to be?
1: Yeah.
0: And how are we going to get you there?
1: Yeah.
0: All right. When I particularly doing things like coaching little athletics as well, one of it was working with the kids to get technique, right? Particularly as little ones, right? Things like discus with hurdles. Oh, they're funny with hurdles. It's like run up, stop. Hop over, run up, stop, hop over.
1: Oh, yeah.
0: But as they get a little bit older, it's like, all right, there is a technique to this,
1: and
0: we're going to train the technique. And then when you go out and you've got the meet each week, let's see how well you do the technique, all right? Because you can improve your technique.
1: Well,
0: about winning the race.
1: No, and that's I guess part of the reason why I really do like swimming or athletics and that sort of stuff is because it is very much around PBs.
0: PB, that's right.
1: Which I think is a great way to
0: You can come last and still have a brilliant personal
1: Correct.
0: Best.
1: Yeah, absolutely.
0: Doesn't matter.
1: And that's what's celebrated.
0: Yeah.
1: And I remember going out to some of my brother's swim meets and, you know, he'd be coming second or third or fourth or wherever he came depending on the stroke he was doing because he was better at some than others. And my parents, you know, had you go and mum would go down and get the final scoring and she'd put it, you know, write it down in his book so he knew what he did for last time and she'd look at his previous records and go, look, you got a personal best.
0: Yeah.
1: And we would celebrate that.
0: That's right. And so with little athletics, each of the kids get little tickets.
1: Yes.
0: Right? How little athletics did when I was part of it.
1: Yeah.
0: Hopefully it still does.
1: Yeah.
0: But it was always about personal best. And so what it was, and we did it with our kids, they each had a scrapbook and they would come home and they'd put their tickets in.
1: Yeah.
0: And then they would look at it in terms of, is this the best that I've done in 100 metres, in high jump or whatever? But part of it was when they went out, they went, all right, I know last time I did high jump, I did, let's say, a metre or whatever.
1: Yeah.
0: And then they knew that if they got a metre five, I got a personal bet. They knew they got a personal bet. Yeah. And so for them, it didn't matter if somebody else got a meter 10 or a meter 15. It made no difference.
1: Nah.
0: They came away going, I did a really good jump today. And
1: yes.
0: Also the other flip side was that they might go out and they might only get 95.
1: Yeah.
0: And it's like, that's all right.
1: Yeah.
0: That's what happened this week.
1: Well, it's
0: it
1: one of those.
0: It doesn't matter.
1: Well, that's it. Because then you kind of go, well, no, you're super close. Like, you know, it's going to be okay. Yeah. You'll get there eventually. And it becomes more about rerouting the thought process of what the best looks like.
0: That's what you're trying to do.
1: You know, and it's, like I said, it's the reason why I do love swimming and athletics and those sorts of sports or activities or games or however you want to term it, because it very much is around your individual best as opposed to.
0: But also, I mean, even doing team sports, you know, I played in some teams.
1: 100%.
0: You know, lost 10-0.
1: Yeah.
0: On a regular basis.
1: Yeah.
0: I mean, you know, D division, going out there. Pretty much the warm-up is stretching our fingers. We go out there. We just have a bit of fun.
1: Yeah.
0: But what it was we'd come off afterwards and sit around with the opposition, didn't matter where we went, sitting around and having a good time.
1: Yeah.
0: All right? Yes, we lost 10-0. Who cares, right? Next time we played and we only lost 8-0. Woohoo!
1: Yeah.
0: We got better.
1: But I mean, like, sort of, 100%. I mean, it goes back to even, think about Christelle and a dance, and it was, you know, one of the competitions and she was like, oh, but I stuffed this up. I'm like, that's okay.
0: Yeah.
1: Like, you'll get it next time.
0: Yeah. Have and a go and see if you can.
1: So it's almost like your own personal best.
0: That's right. That's what you're trying to do.
1: And that sort of stuff.
0: Yeah,
1: and
0: consistent.
1: Yeah, exactly. Look, it's an interesting one. I think if we re-term sport in terms of fun, you're going to do your best anyway.
0: Yeah.
1: And you'll be the best athlete you can be because it's fun and you want to do it.
0: Have fun. Yeah.
1: So if we stop taking the stress out of I've got to be the best and I've got to win and I've got to do this and I need to recover quicker and I need to take the drugs so I can get better and blah, blah, blah, blah, blah.
0: Yeah.
1: If we just coin it fun and you continue to think about it as
0: all right, I'll throw this at you. What hope do you think we have?
1: Oh, slim to none. If that.
0: Yeah.
1: If that.
0: Yeah.
1: I mean
0: part
1: of
0: it is as I said, working with young people and trying to – and part of it is unfortunately, as you said, things like parents and coaches and all that sort of stuff, adults with kids.
1: Yeah.
0: And it's like – look, just let them go and have some fun.
1: Oh, look, it is one of the things that scares me about the future of putting my own children in sport.
0: Yep.
1: Because first and foremost, like I obviously grew up in sport. I love my sport, all types of sport, and I would hope all of my kids follow suit. But if they don't, they don't.
0: Yeah,
1: and that's okay. They'll have other interests and I'm very happy with
0: that,
1: whatever interests they are.
0: Yeah.
1: My hope for myself, though, is that I don't get wrapped up in there. Do you know what I mean?
0: Yeah.
1: But because of the day and age we're in.
0: Yeah.
1: Like I feel like sometimes I'm probably going to check myself to make sure that I'm not falling into that same trap.
0: And I think that's the trick is to be self-aware.
1: Yeah, correct.
0: And as you said, it can just be the comment.
1: Yeah.
0: You know, it's like, you know, why didn't you do better?
1: Yeah.
0: And it's like, just don't say that.
1: Yeah, exactly.
0: Just, it's easy. 100%. Don't say it.
1: Oh, 100%.
0: But unfortunately, it has become part of what happens all the time.
1: It's the norm, isn't it?
0: Yeah.
1: Now it is.
0: Yeah.
1: We'll see how we'll see where the future ends up.
0: We're getting really close to the end of the show. It's just gone 10:41. We've got the wine show coming up. I did see Ben's turned up because he's got his digital desk with him again. He's brought it in again. It's Christmas every day at the moment for Ben. And I just see Steve out there as well.
1: I was going to say with Steve, it's Christmas every week, hey?
0: It's like little kids with their toy.
1: It's like he's hanging out for him.
0: My new toy, my new toy.
1: Like, when he wakes up in the morning goes, yes.
0: I don't know what he's up to today. And then we've got Tony Murphy from 12. And then we've got Goof and Charlie with PMS tonight. And Norm, don't try and phone up Norm tonight from 8 o'clock. Was here. I don't know if he's still around at the moment.
1: No, I saw him this morning. Yeah, sorry, this morning.
0: But he's got a pre-record tonight because he doesn't need to be in the studio till midnight.
1: Yeah.
0: But he's still playing great music from 8 o'clock tonight. So very, very full on Saturday. All right. Let's go to a band called Start Your Own Cult.
1: Okay.
0: I love band names. Start Your Own Cult with the name of their song Dead Drugs. You're on Triple B FM.

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1: When I hit rock bottom, that's when I met the Colonel. His nuggets gave me hope.

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1: That was Cars Have Faces, Nugs, Not Drugs.
2: Nugs, Not Drugs.
1: Yeah.
2: Love it. That's the verse.
1: When I saw the title, I went, what's a nugget? It means nuggets.
2: Yeah,
1: yeah. Nugs. So if you listen to the lyrics, he does say...
2: My dogs, if I say nuggies,
1: yeah.
2: they look... When they turn their heads and then they look around, they love a good nug.
1: And before that was Start Your Own Cult with Dead Drugs, because we've been talking about drugs
2: in sport.
1: Drugs in sport.
2: Yeah, it's a big topic, isn't it?
1: Can of worms.
2: Yeah, or badly.
1: Yeah, yeah. I mean, I remember Ben Johnson at the Olympic Games 100 metres.
2: The famous photo with the eyes.
1: Yeah. It's just, it's...
2: Wild.
1: Yeah. You know, that was huge.
2: Look, I think there's no singular sport that hasn't had some form of media attention around drugs in sport. I think every sport has gone through this.
1: Yeah, I'm just trying to think of one that might be... Yeah, I'm struggling.
2: In terms of performance enhancing, you don't really hear much of soccer in terms of drugs.
1: No, not... Well, there's a little bit around painkillers, addicted to painkillers.
2: Yeah.
1: And if you think of painkillers as a way of recovering... It's a way of performance. No, we've, you know, people like Maradona and, you know...
2: They're outside of sport.
1: Outside of sport.
2: Yeah.
1: But it so there's that. And we do know, I mean, there's some of the stuff around. I mean, I know shooting, they use things to relaxants.
2: Yeah, okay, good one. Yeah, okay.
1: Right?
2: Yeah, interesting. That's a good point,
1: so,
2: actually.
1: Yeah. So, yeah, okay. You know, in some sports it's about power and strength, and that for something like for
2: like
1: shooting, it's
2: slowing
1: relaxing,
2: the heart rate
1: slowing down.
2: Yeah, okay.
1: Being relaxed.
2: Yeah.
1: So there's those sorts of...
2: Interesting.
1: Sort of performance-enhancing drugs.
2: Yeah. Well, that's it. I mean, I think the assumption is performance-enhancing is going to make you faster, bigger, stronger, more agile.
1: They're the ones we tend to hear about.
2: Right? But we don't often think about the fact that it can also calm you.
1: Yeah, yeah.
2: And nerves as well.
1: Yes.
2: That sort of stuff.
1: Yep. Levels of anxiety.
2: Correct. Yeah.
1: Getting the, you know, pre-performance jitters and all those sorts of things.
2: Yep.
1: And again, there's the natural stuff. As I said, you know, there's the natural stuff.
2: Mm-hmm.
1: You know, to stay awake as a parent, you need caffeine.
2: Yep.
1: But after a while, wears off.
2: Yeah.
1: Doesn't have as much of an effect on you.
2: It's
1: yeah.
2: It's all in the mind, isn't
1: so,
2: it?
1: We've been chatting all about that.
2: That's it.
1: Just had a quick chat with Ben while that music was playing. They have a guest today, and David's back as well, because David has been unwell for a couple of weeks. He's back this week.
2: Cool.
1: So welcome back, David. But also they've got Mr. Chocolate.
2: Mr. Chocolate.
1: That's how Ben introduced me to him.
2: Is he leaving some chocolate behind?
1: Well, now that I've said that... are you going to leave the building?
2: Can I take some for the road?
1: So Mr. Chocolate
2: nice, right.
1: will be in with the wine show. And I spoke with Tony Murphy. He's doing 1970s.
2: Nice.
1: He went, what else would I do? And I went, 1980s.
2: Well, that's it, 1971.
1: Yeah. So they're doing all that. Let's do the Who Am I, shall
2: Alrighty.
1: We? Here we go.
3: Who am I?
1: Go for it.
2: Alrighty, because I can't hear today.
1: Yeah,
2: so,
1: man.
2: Yeah, all right. Last week's clues. I was born on the 21st of August, 1986. I won 8 Olympic Games gold medals. I also won 11 gold, 2 silver and 1 bronze World Athletics Championship medals. Mm-hmm. I played for an Australian football club in 2018. And the answer was Usain Bolt.
1: Usain Bolt.
2: And
1: we had 2 winners.
2: We did, Andrew, of course, but also Kelly.
1: Yeah, well done, Kelly.
2: Richmond.
1: Yeah.
2: I saw that pop up on Facebook and I was like, ooh.
1: Yep. So well done, Kelly.
2: Nice.
1: Yep. See if you can get 2 in a row, Kelly.
2: That's it. This week's clues. I was born on the 1st of July, 1961. I won 9 Olympic Games gold medals. I also won 8 World Athletics Championship medals. Across my career, I won medals in the 100 metre, 200 metre, 4x100 metre, relay and long jump.
1: Mm.
2: Who am I?
1: Yes.
2: There you go.
1: So, and this person has not been identified as having taken drugs.
2: No.
1: But we're involved in a very notable...
2: scandal?
1: Issue that related to drugs but not them personally.
2: Ooh, okay.
1: So, So, yeah.
2: There it is.
1: There it is.
2: Alrighty.
1: All right. So, yeah, we're going to get out of here. I'm going to finish with a band called Fingerless.
2: Oh, okay.
1: And their song is Tambourine Addict. Who, I love the name of these. Sometimes it's the band names. I go, how'd you get there? But this is the name of the song. It's called Tambourine Addict Who Plays the Drugs.
2: Okay.
1: I don't know.
2: Sure.
1: Just have a bit of fun with it.
2: Yeah.
1: All right. We'll catch you all next week.
2: Catch you then.
1: Bye.

0: 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David DeVries, Virginia Don't, and Ben Edwards. You've been standing close to the razor of lately, Ben.
1: Oh, he is a bit pruned, isn't he?
0: His beard's gone. We can see his chin again.
1: Vintage must be over.
0: Yes.
2: More or less.
0: Yeah. it's like the cricketers, yeah, get rid of the beard after the season.
1: Oh,
0: he was
1: looking like a sailor before, like someone who's been lost at sea for years. Oh, my gosh.
0: The crusty old sea dog.
2: Castaways of the vintage.
0: Yes.
1: We need
2: a photo calendar of that.
0: Yeah.
2: Yeah.
0: So I've been away for the last 2 weeks. I've been not feeling well. I gather Adrian has
1: been
0: stepping in very nicely.
1: Lovely.
0: So
1: yeah.
0: I want to get you back, Adrian, if you're listening in. No, because we wanted to talk a little bit about sustainability.
1: Uh-huh.
0: And that was the original idea to get him in. And then I got sick and I thought, okay, well, he can fill in. And that happened twice in a row.
1: Uh-huh.
0: I've got a new granddaughter, mm-hmm. for those who don't know.
1: Congratulations.
0: I had to wait 12 days before I could see her because their little immune systems are really, really... Little Scarlet, she's got these eyes, DeVries eyes. They just keep popping up. It's hard to get rid of them. Cute as hell, but then I'm biased.
1: Mm.
0: What are you going to do?
1: Mm-hmm.
0: Grandparents, they love their grandkids. That's the difference between a father and a grandfather.
1: Yeah.
0: Photos on the phone.
1: Yeah, I hear that you skip the children now. It's all about the grandchildren.
0: Oh, it is. They're gorgeous. Love two little granddaughters, so love them both.
1: Lovely.
0: We've got Peter Mengler here. No relationship to Joseph. He's...
1: I wondered.
0: Get that out of the way.
2: Uncle Joseph.
0: Yes. If you go to the farmers market in Angaston,
1: uh-huh.
0: You'll often see him there with his chocolates. And Pete and I met when it was at the Tanunda Club. We were listening to a couple of staunch football players talking about their life's history.
2: Reminiscing.
0: Yeah. Was it Peter Bowen? And who's the other guy? Memory slips through. Sorry, if Underwood is listening in, I'm sorry. I'm getting older. Some of my memory is going. But we started talking about chocolate and Peter was telling me about the fact that it's like wine, it's fermenting, and I just thought, okay, now you're talking our language. And we talk about fermentation when it comes to beer and spirits and so forth. So we thought, well, let's get Pete in. We'll talk about...
2: And don't forget the kimchi and all the lacto ferments. They're awesome.
0: Well, yeah, we've done the kimchi wine show. So I thought, wouldn't it be cool to get him in, talk about chocolate, because I know... nothing about it other than it's super yummy. And right now out in the green room we've got, I think, seven different varieties, including the Belize, the Peru, the Solomon, the Vanuatu, the Samoa and the Australian. And we've been drinking that, eating that with Ben's born in a really nice Tempranillo. I've got a
1: Tempranillo.
0: Yeah, it's pretty damn good. And a VSOP Napoleon brandy. And there's some cognac and other stuff, which we'll do during our very long song break, Ben. We've sort of decided that...
2: Might be two songs today.
0: We decided Tiny Dancer. Yeah, that one goes about 7 minutes. So Peter, welcome to the microphone. First time on radio?
3: It is.
0: Oh,
3: it
0: good.
3: Is.
0: Then we can really humiliate and scare you. That'll be So... You were telling us out in the green room as we were tasting, and by God, the chocolates taste different, don't they?
1: Mm.
0: And I'd really like to line them up side by side and just try them all. But we had the Belize with the brandy, and then the Solomon with the Tempranillo, and the Solomon was just so radically different to it. I could not believe.
3: Yeah, it's very lemon lime driven. Yeah. Solomon, some of the biggest chocolate reviewers regard the Solomons as the king of chocolate.
0: Yep. Well, you get my vote, I'll tell you. So look, let's get into tasting chocolate, because I remember when I first started tasting wine, I think like a lot of people would say, so what do you taste? And I think the first reaction is crushed grapes. And then you sort of slowly learn that, nah, there's more to it than that. I probably would suggest that most people, when they think about chocolate, they say, what does it taste like? They say, like chocolate. And then it's like, so where do you go from there? Now, I've had I think it was in a Peruvian restaurant. They actually had chocolate with beans and other, you know, on the savoury plate, not the sweet plate, and that was an interesting experience. So you were saying that chocolate can be more than just sweet. It can have savoury qualities. And so talk us through the various different tasting profiles that chocolate can have.
3: Yeah, well, each origin, and there's three main varieties. You have Forastero, which is about 80% of what chocolate you eat is Forastero, which largely comes from Ghana. Then you have Criollo, which comes from Peru. So it has less chocolate quotient, but it becomes more fruit-driven. And then there's Trinitaro, which is a cross between Forastero and the Criollo. And that has more... becomes more nut-driven, more hazelnut roasted, roasted almond.
1: They've all got different amounts of cacao in them. Like there's one that's 50%, 71%. Mm-hmm. Explain that to the person who doesn't know the difference, that there is a difference in chocolate compared to what we buy.
0: Let's even break it down. What is chocolate?
3: Chocolate comes from the cocoa tree or cacao, which is the Spanish word. So in each pod, and there's two harvests a year, a autumn and a spring harvest, in each pod there's 40 beans, which are surrounded by a white mucus flesh, which is really a product, could be a product in itself. It's so sweet and fruity and delicious.
0: So, does that get used or does that get discarded?
3: No, that gets discarded.
0: Okay.
3: Although... In South America, the workers will harvest the pods and then they'll crack the pods open. You can pull the seeds out, like a handful of seeds, and they just pile them up on a heap on a sheet of plastic. And at the end of the plastic, they dig a hole, put a bucket, and the juice runs down into the bucket, and that's their smoko.
0: I would have thought that they would have fermented it into alcohol.
3: Well, the ferment is interesting that you bring up the ferment because it's the same yeast that creates wine, creates chocolate, and hence that's why you get the same similar flavour profiles or precursors in both. The usual thing with cacao or cocoa is that it's fermented in wooden crates, big wooden bins. In the South Pacific, it's a cascading bins, usually a 5 to 7 day ferment, so that they'll be in layers of five or layers of seven. And then, so they start at the top. They'll probably be turned once or twice a day, depending.
0: So these are the beans from the pods?
3: They are the beans from the pods.
0: So how do you ferment them? You stick them in a big pot with water?
3: No, a big crate. Bin, like a big fruit bin.
0: And just
3: let it's timber.
0: And you don't add anything to them?
3: No, well, the timbers over time become inoculated with the microflora that's indigenous to that area.
0: Yeah.
3: Which leads total traceability as to which country and which region that chocolate came from with DNA testing, and it gets tested against the gene bank in Florida.
0: Well, that's the home of quality control, isn't it?
3: It is. And some very famous chocolate makers have had to withdraw product from the market because it's been found to be not correctly labelled.
0: Oh, okay. So Virginia mentioned different percentages of cocoa. So
3: yes.
0: Pick up on that, Virginia.
1: So. Well, for someone who likes to cook, we usually cook with a very dark chocolate, somewhere around the 70% mark. But the chocolate you buy in a supermarket is quite different. So what's the differences between them?
3: Okay, it's a great question because that 70% is made up of the cocoa mass and cocoa butter, which is the fat of the cocoa bean. And that 70 can be 50% mass, 20% cocoa butter, which is kind of your Belgian Swiss type chocolate, which is very creamy, fatty, smooth. Or it could be 60% mass and 10% butter, which becomes more your Spanish style, which is drier on the palate, more tannic, and a much stronger tasting, and some of that cooking chocolate that you refer to is very bitter. So that might only be 5% fat.
1: Okay.
3: And could be 65% mass.
0: The butter, is that extracted from the beans?
3: That's
0: as well?
3: Extracted from the
0: beans. And so having more cocoa butter as opposed to less, is that just a part of the process, or does it just naturally occur within?
3: Yeah, well, it affects the texture.
0: Yeah.
3: In the bean, it's 50% fat.
0: Okay.
3: But once you start out, say when you're making chocolate, you're adding sugar, so right. you're diluting that fat content. So you need to add cocoa butter to your chocolate to bring that mass to butter ratio.
0: Okay. So some chocolates they actually add more. Okay.
3: More cocoa butter to retain that creaminess and buttery taste that we all adore about chocolate.
0: So those ones that we got out there, they feel very creamy and sort of soft and silky and on the palate. But
3: yeah.
0: I haven't had all eight of them or whatever. But
3: well, that's part of that, but it's also part of the process. They're done on the old traditional melange, which are stone ground, black granite stone. So it's a low, slow process, a bit like microwave versus, you know, slow cooker.
0: Mm-hmm.
3: You know, slow cooking always brings out more flavour, more fats.
1: Texture.
3: Yeah. Mm. So whereas like your supermarket chocolate, your Cadbury's, your Mars, they're done on a different type of machine. It's a stainless steel metal machine. It'll either be a universal mill or a ball, more likely to be a continuous ball mill. And it produces a chocolate that has very short on the palate. It doesn't have that depth of creaminess and butteriness.
0: Is that just economics? Is it just quicker and cheaper to do it that way, or is that just what the market wants?
3: We're talking on a process that takes 72 to 96 hours versus instant.
0: Ah. Okay.
3: Continuous.
0: Yeah. Mm. So they're it's just a vehicle for sugar, basically.
3: Yeah, and
0: from the point of view of Cadbury,
3: we're lucky in the,
0: we love you, Cadbury.
3: We love in the chocolate world. The bitter, nasty, astringent components of the chocolate can be driven off with air and heat.
0: Okay.
3: And what the old melange does, it's continually folding in air and it's heating the pressure of the stone wheels is creating heat. It just drives off. If the beans were dried too quickly and retained too much acetic acid, it'll drive that acid off the...
0: Does that mean you can get like sort of that sweet characteristic of coming through in the chocolate, which doesn't derive from sugar but just from the cocoa itself?
3: Yep.
0: So for those people who are like, what do you call it, when they don't like eating sugar? The
1: diabetic. Diabetics don't.
0: I'm thinking of keto. So could you have a keto chocolate, if you like, that has very little sugar but still has that beautiful creamy character and that sort of sweet chocolate feel? A lot of people are listening very closely.
3: Yeah, it'll have that creaminess and butteriness. Yep. There will be a certain dryness because it's going to be very high in tannin.
0: Yeah.
3: So there's going to be a dryness on the palate. It'll be low. You can have low in sugar, but you get such a hit of chocolate that it's quite overpowering. And people who buy the 90s and 100s tend to only have a small piece because the intensity of the chocolate lasts for half an hour or even longer. So the supermarket chocolates, you find... Go back, you have a piece of the chocolate, and within literally seconds, you're going back for another piece and another piece and another piece, and you'll devour a block within.
1: How did you get into the chocolate business?
3: I was born into food.
1: You were
3: like
1: born
3: many
1: into
3: of
1: food?
3: Us. We grew up on a vineyard, went into engineering and in the food industry. And I know I've been in the cheese industry, yogurt, fruit, the wine industry. But I always was somehow getting dragged into the R&D and product development.
1: So you like to muck around with stuff?
3: I like to muck around with stuff. Essentially, a chef or a food technologist can develop anything in a pot, on a stove, in a lab.
0: Mm. Uh-huh.
3: But when you've got to go out there and make 5,000 or 10,000 litres of it, you need the engineer. So you kind of end up learning a lot about the food science side as well as the engineering side. And I just tend to work on a lot of projects involving chocolate. One of my biggest claims to fame was Cadbury's many years ago released a strawberry ripe as a partner to the cherry ripe. And, I developed the strawberry side of the
4: strawberry rice.
0: So that's how you got into chocolate, through Cadbury, or was it?
3: Well, I was working with all sorts of food companies.
0: So what is your background? Let's go back. So what is your industry originally?
3: Engineering.
0: Okay, and then how did you then get
1: so close?
0: Yeah. So how did then you get into food? Was it just you had an interest?
3: Well, I was working in the food industry, right? In dairies, cheese, fruit, and back in the '80s and nineties, I guess.
0: And because what did that actually involve? That's what I'm trying to get my head around. So
1: quality control.
3: Evaporation processes, filter processes, cooking processes, and say they were, cooking up chocolate and it had. Strawberry pieces, mm-hmm. Let's go with the strawberry. If you put one drop of water into chocolate, it seizes. It just turns into a great big lump. Mm. So it goes from this nice, fluid, pourable product to a lump.
1: Mm. Ask anyone who's tried to melt chocolate.
3: Exactly.
1: It can be quite tricky.
0: Your role was to improve the quality of food within the industrial process?
3: Make the two compatible.
2: Yeah, make the production lines run.
3: Make the production line run and make sure the chocolate got into the moulds.
2: My first work experience when I was in high school was at the Uncle Toby's factory, and that was my uncle was one of the engineers. Now he was one of the engineers, I just hung out with the electricians and the engineers for a week with them, and it was all big, long, elaborate, like stainless steel production lines for Weet-Bix and the wraps. Remember the Uncle Toby's fruit wrap was like a flat thing. That production line was there. So, that's when I think food engineering, I think, and particularly when you talk Cadbury and stuff like that, that's like, big production lines where you've got a heap of simultaneous, it's like a car production. Everything happens simultaneously. That's heavy engineering. That's actually when I first started studying at university, I was doing industrial chemistry and microbiology, and it was mostly focused on process design for industrial plants. So again, it sort of relates back to that.
3: Yeah, exactly.
0: So that's on an industrial scale, but you're obviously working at a more intimate level. So what caused the jump? Where did you?
3: I just wanted to get back to the grassroots.
0: Right.
3: Working with the growers.
0: And why chocolate?
3: Small batch.
0: Why of all the things? Was that just because that's what you were dealing with most within the industry?
3: It's unique.
0: Mm.
3: You ferment it like wine, roast it like coffee, age it like cheese. It can be sweet, it can be savoury, it can be a beverage, it can be a savoury food, moules, or it can be chocolate mousse dessert.
0: Mm-hmm.
3: So, and it's not many food groups that encompass all that. And also the fact that due to the Spanish back in the late 1600s, they planted up the Pacific with cocoa beans, and we got these beautiful beans 2 hours out off our coast that most of us have never been exposed to.
0: Mm. So coffee started off
3: in Ethiopia.
0: Okay. And then it was transplanted by the Spanish, is what you're saying, to the New World?
2: Coffee or cocoa?
0: Oh, sorry, I say coffee.
3: Cocoa. That started off in South America. Okay, Peru and Ecuador, Bolivia is the home of cocoa.
0: Mm-hmm.
3: The Spanish were at that stage bringing their gold back to Spain across the Pacific, and they discovered cocoa, and it became worth more than gold.
0: And this was in the 1600s?
3: This is the late 1600s, early 1700s. And then from then on, through the 17th and 18th and 19th centuries, the English, the Dutch, the Germans that were settling in Australia and the islands, they started cocoa plantations. So it just continually evolved from there.
0: Well, so Belize is, you were just saying that's in the northern part of South America?
3: Yeah, Central America.
0: America, okay. Yeah. And then we've got Peru. Mm-hmm. So they're on the west coast.
3: Mm-hmm.
0: So how did the Spanish, because they came in on the east coast, didn't they? So they took this inland, or how did that happen?
3: They went around the horn.
0: The horn,
3: Yeah. Well, at that stage, the Portuguese were blowing them out of the water and stealing their gold. Okay. So the Portuguese controlled the Atlantic. So to get the gold home, they had to come across the Pacific.
0: They went the long way around.
3: The long way around.
0: So the Solomon Islands, Vanuatu and Samoa, there were plantations there. Now, you've got a batch out there that is Australian. Was that actually like old plantations in Australia too? Or
3: no, that's more recent. That's okay. Probably from probably the 1990s we started looking.
0: Okay, so very recent, yeah.
3: Yeah, well, a lot of that was driven by Cadbury's. A friend of mine who was the technical director for Cadbury's, he was heavily involved. Barry was heavily involved in that with some growers looking to diversify away from sugar or supplement their incomes with sugar. And that's when Australia got planted up with rootstock out of PNG, which would have been largely, which was Forastero, and the clone was STA.
2: So in wine, when we're studying it, we have like a textbook. It's called Gladstone's, and his book is called Viticulture and Environment, and it's essentially like an elaborate scientific study of potential sites for a vineyard to go at. You know, it's be like soil types, aspects, and then all the climatic factors and stuff. Is there, is cacao rely on the crop, like the trees being old? Is there any, is a 100-year-old cacao tree better than a 20-year-old cacao tree? Or is there any difference? Is that a perceived thing in the marketplace at all?
3: There is a difference, and that's largely why the Solomon's is regarded as the king of chocolate.
2: Okay.
3: Because through DNA testing against the gene bank in Florida, it's found that the Solomon's rootstock contains two varieties which are now extinct, one of which is Picari. But the flavour bloodlines, if you like, of that rootstock give it unique properties that you would never taste in it, most of your chocolate comes, which is Ghana, which has... So you'll never find lemon, lime, roasted almonds and hazelnut flavours in that type from that region.
2: Oh, okay.
3: And it's and
2: the clonal variation is that huge. It's sort of between refer back to grapes, like the clonal variation in grapes is absolutely enormous. You know, the flavour profiles, the colour profiles, tannin structures, textures, like there's just enormous. Like in production, you know, there's 30 different clones of just Shiraz, you know, versus the full infinity of varieties available. And I'm just picking up on another thing. You said is grafting common? Is you talking rootstocks here, or how do you propagate a cacao plant?
3: Well, you could graft, but largely they're just seeded from the pod. So
2: okay.
3: And then that clonal stock. Which Australia's been heavily involved in through the Pacific in disease resistance and crop yields.
2: So like CSIRO be involved in
3: programs
2: for that.
3: Yeah. There's good and bad, you know. In terms of the flavour becomes the sacrificial lamb.
2: Oh, dude, that's exactly what happens in grape wine selection. Mm. It's like disease resistance, salinity resistance, yields are all top of the list, and flavours at 7 or something.
3: Mm-hmm.
2: And so we find in the Barossa Valley, we're lucky that we have some fairly old clonal material that predates the 1950s, 1970s clonal selection programs that were run by the government and CSIRO. Mm-hmm. That's the gold, as far as Barossa Valley is concerned, is some of these old clones that aren't elsewhere in the world that are, you know, some of them predate phylloxera. I'm not sure if you're familiar with the phylloxera story.
3: Oh, yes.
2: So phylloxera devastated grapevines in Europe in the 1890s into the early 1900s, and in a sense you were left with pockets of old clonal material scattered all over the world that were no longer in Europe anymore. You just mentioned that in Samoa there are clones of cacao there that are no longer around in South America. Is that the case?
3: Yeah, right across the Pacific, Samoa, to a lesser extent, Vanuatu, the Solomons, Bougainville, all through those islands, and I think like the archipelago of the Solomons, I could be wrong, but it'd be around 60 to 100 different islands. So you've got all these pockets all across the Pacific of all these old, yeah.
0: And the Solomons is the king of chocolate, is that right?
3: Yeah, because of that biodiversity is naturally there because, you know, these islands are hundreds of miles apart.
0: I'm just looking at pictures of the plants because I was trying to get my head around what the pod looks like. They're quite big. I'm trying to think of a fruit that they're... It's
3: like a big melon.
0: Yeah. So it's like a big melon filled with... Each bean looks like the size of a large grape, really. It's sort of a grape berry.
3: Yeah.
0: It's on a tree, so the tree looks... It's like a forest, so they're quite large. So I was sort of trying to imagine what they look like. But like Ben, I was sort of interested. Yeah, so is an old tree better than a young tree for the flavour? It sounds like you were saying.
2: Let's say they were the same clone, then was it no clone.
0: All things
2: difference.
0: Being equal, is
2: an older tree, or is it just sites and clones?
3: I have taken stock from 50, 60-year-old trees and 10-year-old trees, but there's no real significant difference there.
0: So it's more about the clone and the location. And
3: getting back to the old wine, it's more about the terroir, you know, it's about the climate, the soil. That has the post-harvest treatment that has a much bigger effect than the
1: actual. So they need the water and they need the heat. Mm-hmm. Do they need the altitude as well? I mean, you were comparing it to coffee beans earlier.
3: Most cocoa or cacao's grown at sea level.
1: Okay.
3: It doesn't like the cold, whereas coffee, high altitude, is where the fine flavours develop. Cocoa is the opposite. Low altitude is where the best flavours are developed, and they like to be warm. They won't actually set fruit under 27 degrees C, 24 hours a day.
1: Wow.
3: So...
2: It's got to be tropical.
3: It's banned 20 degrees north and south of the equator. That's where cocoa survives.
1: Price of cocoa has gone up a lot over the last few years. What's been the catalyst for that?
3: Growing world demand. People are moving away from sweet milk-type chocolates into dark chocolates. Obviously, a milk chocolate is around 20-30%. Cocoa mass, whereas dark chocolate, you're talking 70%, 60%, 70%, 80%. The age of the average grower worldwide, some 4 million of them, is 60. Disease has been an impact. Climate change in Africa, where most of the cocoa comes from, over 80% comes from.
0: Do they have an issue like sometimes coffee has with ethical growing and so forth?
3: There is, there's a lot of dynamics behind it. You know, these are small family farms.

0: exists, but that's by and large the average size is 5 hectares.
1: Right.
0: And they're family farms and children like we do.
1: So that ethical side of things isn't an issue with poker.
2: There's nothing wrong with child labour, he's saying.
0: Well, you've got to put it in context. Like,
1: that's why we love our grandchildren.
0: We did not grow up in Toorak, you know. we grew up at, with dirt under our fingernails, you know. So after school, you did jobs.
2: Yes, of course, yes.
0: To someone that comes from the city and never been exposed to what a chook is, you know.
1: I mean, I know that in other industries there are issues.
2: Yeah, you're right. Particularly with coffee, they do use that as a mantra that we do grow ethically, supporting the communities, that kind of stuff. Mm. What kind of harvest does one get out of a cocoa tree? Is it like...
3: Is it only once a year?
2: Once a year?
0: There's two seasons.
2: Two seasons
0: in
2: a year.
0: An autumn and a spring crop. The autumn crop's regarded to be superior.
2: Okay.
0: A tree produces around 40, 50 pods. And you need around 40 pods to make a kilo of chocolate.
2: Okay.
0: Mm.
2: Wow. So they need a lot?
3: You need a fair bit then.
0: Yeah.
1: So, and how many pods on a tree?
0: There's usually sort of 50 to 80.
1: On each tree, basically. 50 to 80 kilos of potential chocolate off each tree.
0: Yeah.
1: Okay.
0: Yeah. Yeah. But I have seen some of the trees now with research, they're just there's literally hundreds of pods on there.
2: Wow. Yeah. We have to take a break, Benno, because this tasting is not going to happen on its own.
3: Okay, Alan, where's the music? I think it's considering
1: Tiny Dancer.
2: Now, David, it looks like you've cleaned out the cupboard at home. There is so much alcohol out there.
1: Yes. And your point being?
0: Things could get messy.
1: Trust me, I did not clean out the cupboard. That was a very cursory rummage, and I thought, what would be nice? And I was speaking to Peter last night, and I thought, okay, brandy and cognac would be a good start.
2: Uh-huh.
1: Ben brought in the red wine. I think the red wine with the Solomon works really well.
2: Oh, that red wine is gorgeous.
1: I think we'll be doing that again. But I brought. I spoke to Ben earlier in the day, and he'd suggested maybe some fortifies as well. So there's a mix and match, and I've also brought some maple syrup and bitters in case you want to make that maple syrup bitters and cognac work really well together as a.
2: Yeah, we did try that once. It's pretty awesome. One other time. Yeah. Mm.
1: But I have a feeling the maple syrup would probably overwhelm the chocolate. So,
0: I want the chocolate
1: to be the hero. Yeah.
0: I got a fig and walnut there that could match very nicely.
2: Oh, fig and walnut chocolate.
1: All right, then we're definitely doing that then.
2: All right, you got a nice long song?
3: It's going to be Elton John and the Tiny Dancer. Do we want the 6 minutes and 15 seconds version or the 6 minutes and 16 seconds version?
1: We'll go with the 16 second version. If you got a 25 minute song, that would be maybe Space Trucking side four of Stay Way to Hand.
3: Supper's Ready by Genesis. Yeah, that's a good one.
2: Allman Brothers.
3: Anyway,
2: okay.
3: If I have to put another song on, I will. Just warning. 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
2: 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We're eating chocolate, drinking cognac.
3: Oh, my gosh.
2: And living like kings never got to used to live like.
3: Mm.
2: I was just thinking, the Monet cognac, I think Peter's decided that's a drink you like. The Monet cognac with bitters and maple syrup. If you go back a couple of hundred years, nobody lived as well as this.
3: It's a tough life on the wine.
2: The taste sensation that we have in our mouths right now is probably better than out of the 8 billion human beings alive right now, this table
3: real
2: is
3: party
2: probably
3: going on. Yeah. Oh my gosh. The flavors I've got going around in my mouth. That one with the fig in it. Oh, it's so beautiful. That fig really comes through.
4: Good Barossa figs.
3: Is that why? Gosh. So what do you have to do to the figs first?
4: I kind of look at the old processes, you know, that our forefathers in the Barossa use, you know, the glassing and the
3: rice. Buy everything off the shelf. You have to explain it. Go on. What do you do?
4: Yeah, and then try and use a bit of the old technology married with new technology. So, like the figs, I use classic glassing, but in the old-fashioned glassing, they boiled the hell out of the fruit. Whereas now there's a osmosic dehydration where you use the osmosic process between a high solids fluid and say the fruit, and it'll drive the moisture out of the fruit. And you're using, by not using heat, above 80 degrees C, getting a bit technical here, above 80 degrees C, the cell wall dies. So if we use a cold process, the cell wall of the fruit acts like a filter. So if we've got a high solids, sugar in this case, on this side, and we have low solids and water inside the fruit, only the water will pass through the cell wall.
3: Okay. But you're getting it into the chocolate without causing that crumbly thing that we talked about, which is if water accidentally gets into chocolate.
4: That's because of the high solids.
3: The high solids.
4: You remove the water with the osmosic process and you get like a second product, which is your fig syrup. But the remaining fruit is high solids, low moisture.
2: So how do you extract below 80 degrees Celsius? What techniques do you use?
5: Osmotic potential, Dave.
2: Yes,
5: is what
2: that
5: he's
2: doesn't
5: talking
2: that
5: about.
2: You have absolutely not painted a picture in my mind.
4: Well, you know, if you get a steak and you put salt on top of it.
2: Yep.
5: It pulls the water out.
4: The salt draws the moisture out of the meat, and you end up with salty water.
2: No, I get that. I'm just
4: But it's sugar, and
5: sugar can have the same effect.
2: So you just put sugar on it and it just draws it out.
4: Yeah, if you cut a fruit,
2: okay,
4: and cover it in sugar, and come back half an hour or an hour later, it'll be a liquid. The sugar,
2: okay,
4: because of the osmosis, it's drawn the moisture out.
2: So the sugar doesn't go into the fruit; that actually draws the liquid out of the fruit.
4: Yeah, and then whatever moisture and sugar is inside the fruit, it's microencapsulated within the cellular structure of the fruit, which acts as a barrier between the fruit and the chocolate, so it doesn't seize.
2: All right, I'm doing that when I get home. That's
5: awesome. Read up about that one. Yeah.
4: So again, that's where the engineering meets food science and. Yeah.
2: Now, we've only got 15 minutes, so we're going to have to rush through this because I wrote down the seven steps, which was ferment, dry, roasting, winnowing, refining, conching, and tempering. So let's start with ferment because everybody who listens to this show loves ferment. So how's it different with cocoa beans to grapes or making a mash?
5: I've got a teeny tiny summary of the fermentation thing that I found. For the benefit of regular wine show listeners. Where is it?
2: So while he's doing that, Pete, what do you do to ferment
4: They're fermented largely in wooden crates.
2: Yeah. You do that yourself?
4: Or
2: you
4: No, that's all done on the farm. It's okay. Post-harvest.
2: Right.
4: And I guess that's where the uniqueness, because those timbers become inoculated with the local yeast and microflora.
2: Like wineries have here.
4: Yeah, well, you do. Yeah, you're doing like you're doing with the wild ferments that it's becoming more and more popular.
2: Mm-hmm.
4: So you get a much more, which gives you a foundation of a much broader spectrum of flavours.
2: Do you add yeast as well, or do they add?
4: No,
2: they just go with the.
4: That's
2: the
4: big difference.
2: Okay, so it ferments to what stage? What's it look like at the end of the ferment stage?
4: The sugars have been absorbed the same as the wine. It's usually a 5 to 7 day process. Mm-hmm. So it ferments right through from the alcohol to the acetic acid stage.
2: Mm-hmm.
4: From there it goes out to be sun-dried for the artisanal chocolate, which is a second ferment.
5: Yeah. What people, all our wine listeners will be just quite confused by you saying it fermented out to acetic acid. That's so just to clarify, there are two, this is the mini summary.
2: Yeah,
5: Google. 7 day ferment. First phase is anaerobic, involving yeast. You're in the box, possibly covered in banana leaves. That's a traditional thing.
4: Yep.
5: This is a low oxygen environment. In this situation, the yeasts are converting sugars to ethanol and carbon dioxide. Same as a grape ferment.
2: Yep. Mm.
5: Stage two is bacterial. And in the presence of oxygen, you have
2: like the malolactic one.
5: It's a lactic acid, acetic acid bacteria.
2: Yeah. Yeah.
5: They make heat. They apparently will arrive to 50 degrees. Is it necessary?
4: Yeah, 50 to 60.
5: Has to get that hot?
4: No, it just develops
5: it
4: naturally.
5: It just does, yeah.
4: Yeah.
5: The high heat and the presence of the acetic acid ultimately kill the cacao seed. And the enzymatic digestion that continues forms the actual precursors of the chocolatey flavour.
4: Yeah.
5: So you have raw cacao beans are really, really bitter and astringent. The fermentation builds the foundation of the chocolate flavour that is later developed in the roasting stage.
2: Now, does it help if you pass it through the digestive tract of a monkey?
5: Like the coffee bean thing. That's a coffee bean story, that one. So that's sort of... For regular wine show listeners, we talk about fermentation all the time. Yeah.
4: And it changes the colour physically of the bean.
5: Yeah.
4: So when you get to, it goes from like a browny, fawny colour if you cut the bean to the fully fermented bean is purple. So from a quality point of view, you do a cut of 100 beans and then look at the percentage that are fully fermented, which is the purple, and then there's various other grades from there so you can work out when you've reached full fermentation or 50% fermentation.
2: Oh, okay. So prior to fermentation, the bean is a hard, gnarly, woody sort of thing, and then
4: soft, mushy, soft, bit mushy. Like a mung bean.
2: Doesn't really taste like anything much. And then once it's fermented, that's when the sugars really extract. Okay.
4: Yeah.
2: So you get at the end a mushy, sugary flavoured bean. Is that the
5: sugars are all digested? They're gone.
2: They're all gone. So then what happens when you dry it? You're just extracting the fluid out?
4: Well, there's a secondary fermentation during the drying period. So typically you try to have like a long, slow drying. If you dry it too fast, if any acetic acid that's residual is trapped. So it has to be done over a 4 or 5 day process to allow that acetic acid just to naturally come off. Although as a chocolate maker, if they have been dried too fast, we can put them into a wet conch and drive off that acetic acid. But sometimes we want some of that acidity, that residual acidity there. It brings out some really unique flavours.
2: So once it's dried, what does it look and smell like at that point? Is it starting to taste like chocolate?
4: Yeah.
2: And it feels like what?
4: It's got about 30% of the chocolateness that the final chocolate will have.
2: And the bean itself at this stage, would it feel like a mung bean, or is it? Or
4: no, it's quite hard.
2: Quite hard.
4: It's
2: slightly woody, like a nut.
4: Yeah, like a nut.
2: Okay.
4: Yeah.
2: Now we're roasting it, so it's almost like roasting nuts. Is that the sort?
4: Roasting nuts. Yeah. So depending on what type of roast you want, you're developing another 40-odd% of the flavour. So if you go for a high roast, you'll get more hazelnut, cashew, almond flavours. Lower roast, you'll get you're going to retain more of that acid. So you're going to get more fruity. You're going to get bananas, you're going to get strawberry, just a whole spectrum, lemons, limes, citrus, depending on the origin.
2: That's like roasting in beer, isn't it, where you get the dark beers and the light beers and so forth. So so you're...
3: I think coffee is an easy one to compare it to.
4: Yeah, coffee.
3: Coffee has different shades.
2: So you're trying to maintain, I would imagine... Less roasting to get those sort of fruit characters would be more desirable, or is that potato, whatever you... Whatever.
4: Well, depends on the origin. Like, if you take like Markham Valley in PNG, it's famous for its strawberries and cream flavour.
2: Mm.
4: So you're going to chase that turn, a roast that's going to bring out more pronounced strawberries and cream. And I'm not just talking about a mild flavour of strawberries and cream. It's like... Strawberries and cream, incredible, absolutely mind-blowing.
2: So that Solomon one that we're having, that would be a
4: that's mild lemon mild. Lime. So that's you're chasing mild. Lemon lime, which is somewhere in the middle.
2: Okay.
4: So you'd have a lower roast, say 120 for 30, 40 minutes for strawberries and cream. If we want to go to the other end of the spectrum, the Samoan, you'd drive that 135, 140 probably for 30 minutes. But if we were chasing, that lemon lime, we're probably around the 130 mark for, probably around the 40-minute mark.
2: So how is it roasted? Is it just shoved in an oven or is it put in a pan or what is it?
4: Different chocolate makers either love way. Different things. Some will use a converted coffee roaster.
2: Mm-hmm.
4: Some use the old ball roaster and others it's sort of oven and trays.
3: Okay. Are you doing your own roasting?
4: Own roasting.
3: Wow.
2: So you get it at the dried stage?
4: I buy them at the dried stage.
2: Okay. So the first two come off the farm and then you get it at... So you then do your own roasting.
4: Yep.
2: What the hell's winnowing?
4: Winnowing, after the roast, you go to first crack. There's only one crack. In coffee, there's two cracks. So it goes to the first crack. Then it's covered in a papery shell, a bit like a beer nut is. So you got to remove that papery shell.
2: Ah, okay. So that's what winnowing is, getting rid
4: that's
2: of
4: that's what
2: the
4: winnow
2: skin,
4: is. Yeah, you crack the bean, a cracker, and then it goes through a winnower, which separates the bean into different grade sizes and removes that papery shell.
2: Okay. Mm. And refining?
4: Refining. That's where you get the beans are refined down to less than 20 microns. That gives you that creamy butteriness. The human palate can't detect grittiness below 50 microns. So,
2: what's a micron, Ben?
4: Bloody small.
6: Thousandths of a millimetre.
2: Okay. So very, very teeny tiny. So it's very smooth at that point. Mm. So how do you refine? What do you do? Just pound the hell out of it?
4: There's different refiners. Artisans use the traditional old melange, which is a bottom... black granite stone.
2: Oh, just literally
4: with wheels, wheels of granite, a bit like you see on some of those movies with a donkey going around a big stone. Yeah, literally like that.
2: But wouldn't you get grit in it from the stone?
4: The hard granite? No, not really, because the surface tension of chocolate is very high, so it tends to push the wheel up and that. And because it's 50% fat, it's acting like a natural lubricant. Yeah, exactly.
6: That doesn't happen when you mill flour. You get the bit of the stone in the flour.
2: Yeah, that's how they reckon that in the past people's teeth.
6: It ruined people's teeth.
2: Yeah, eating all this granite.
6: Dark ages.
2: Okay, so you've fined it down to the point where it's very, very creamy.
4: Yep.
2: Conching,
4: that's where you start to develop the flavour. So you got the texture from the refining, now you're starting to work on the flavour and you're mixing. The friction from the stones will drive that around 50 to 80 C. Chocolate's not liquid below 50 degrees C. So you're working in that 50 to 80 range.
2: Is this where they have a big plate and they slide it backwards and forwards with a spatula? I've seen
4: that. That's tempering.
2: Oh, that's tempering.
4: That's the next stage.
2: Okay, so what's conturing then?
4: Well, that's where you're mixing through heat and air. You're developing all your flavour compounds.
2: So flavor
4: you physically compound.
2: Stick it in a bowl or what do you do?
6: Do you need a waterfall?
4: You back the stones off.
2: Are we doing a Willy Wonka here?
4: Yeah. Well, you back the pressure off on your stones.
2: Yeah.
4: And like the viscosity of the chocolate lifts the stones and from then on it's just freewheeling around and you But the stones are still turning, so that they become a mixer then. And so you're mixing air and heat, and over time those flavour compounds develop. And as a chocolate maker, as opposed to a chocolatier, you're constantly tasting the chocolate, looking to achieve whatever flavour profile you're looking for.
2: This is like whipping cream, isn't it?
4: A bit like whipping cream.
2: Right. Yeah. So this is conching and refining a kind of step two and step one of the same process. So, yep. So they're on the wheel.
4: Same machine.
2: Starts to clean it out, soften the texture, and then over time air comes into it. Okay. And then tempering is what you see on the movies and stuff, where you've got some guy with a big steel plate and he probably is an apprentice and has to do that for like 4 hours or something like that.
4: Yeah, well, the food chemistry side of it is that chocolate's actually crystalline. It's actually all crystals. And chocolate is what they call polymorph. So can it be any one of five different crystalline structures?
2: I saw this in Breaking Bad.
4: Alpha 1, 2, 3 and 4 are very coarse and gritty.
2: Mm-hmm.
4: Beta 6 is gritty, which is the higher end of the scale. But the one you're looking for is beta 5. Mm-hmm. That's the smallest crystal that you can achieve. But being a smaller crystal, it's very creamy, buttery. It's like crunchy peanut butter.
3: The finished product.
4: The others are like crunchy peanut butter. Beta 5 is smooth peanut butter.
2: So in the tempering stage, are you basically extracting the good from the not so good, or is it actually turning the not so good into the good?
4: It's all done with temperature. You're looking for a temperature range, which is usually plus or minus 1 degree of the target crystal you're trying to develop.
2: Mm-hmm.
4: So you get the chocolate into that temperature, that temperature spectrum you want, and that's where, and you hold it there, and only beta, if it's beta 5 you want, only beta 5 will develop. And once that's fully developed, you can start moulding your lovely chocolate. So it'll form, in this case, with a dark chocolate, and it's at different temperatures depending on the percentage of cocoa. With a dark chocolate, it develops at 27 degrees C. And then you take it up to 32, which is the working temperature, and it'll hold in that once it's developed.
2: I'm getting the feeling that, like wine, you get what you pay for. In a $2 block of chocolate versus a $12 block of chocolate, there's a lot of difference in the amount of effort and work you put in. What are you laughing at, Virginia?
3: Are you showing me pictures of
6: the conching machine?
2: Yeah. Oh, yes.
6: Is this right? It's like a pair of stone rollers inside a mixing bowl.
3: You can't see it.
6: Sort of thing?
4: Yeah. That's it. That's the one. A melange.
3: So we're running out of time. Now, you've actually got, apart from the stall down at the markets, you've actually got your own shop as well.
4: Yeah, where's in that? Lovely Angaston.
3: In lovely little Angaston, whereabouts?
4: Yeah, the old watchmaker's shop right in the middle of the main street.
3: Yeah, I've seen the picture on Facebook. So cute.
4: It is very cute. Mm.
2: So, Virginia.
3: Yeah?
2: In the short time we've got left, what was your favourite?
3: I'm still leaning on that walnut, the fig one.
2: You like the fig?
3: I like that fig. I like that bit of flavour.
4: Right? Fig and walnut.
3: Walnut.
2: Okay, what was the rosemary?
3: Coming through.
6: That was strawberry and rosemary.
2: Oh, strawberry and rosemary.
6: That's my favourite. That's a winner.
3: I haven't got through them all yet.
2: Leaning towards a Solomon, but they're all...
3: but I also want to make mention to Ben, who brought in Tempranillo.
2: Yeah.
3: From Sons of Eden. Oh, my God. I love it when you have that first taste of a wine and it just... rocks your socks. It's just so smooth and so easygoing. And it was a 2019, Ben. Tell me about that. Just because we are the wine show.
6: it's a Tempranillo. It's done in a sort of reserva/grand reserva style, which pretty much means that it's extended barrel age in larger barrels. We for us, larger barrels means puncheons, which are 500 litres. That's not super,
3: and what's
6: not
3: the extended
6: large.
3: Age in them?
6: It was more than 2 years of barrel age.
3: Wow, okay.
6: Which none of our other wines have that much time in oak.
3: So
6: it's
3: smooth.
6: It's quite different. It's were you here No, I didn't bring that wine in. I was just talking about it, the Rabula one. Mm.
3: You're not bringing in the good ones.
6: I didn't bring that one. That was like a white wine with a very long extended barrel age.
3: Uh-huh.
6: And it sort of took on all these sort of aperitif characters that made me want to have fish in a fry pan in, you know, with tempura or something.
3: Uh-huh.
6: But this sort of Reserva style Tempranillo. I mean, a lot of the Tempranillos you encounter, like the largest one by volume around here is Running with the Bulls by Yolumba.
3: Oh, yes.
6: It is a shorter barrel aged wine, kind of a bright, fresh thing, mm-hmm. whereas the Reserva is matured out a very, very long way. It makes it really stable. Like, that'll stay open in the bottle for days now because it just doesn't react to the air anymore because it's had so much air already. Mm. So I'm probably going to take that home and make like chorizo stew with beans or something, maybe some bacon in it. But that's for later. That's for me for later.
3: Lovely.
6: Thank you so much, Peter, for coming in. This has been absolutely fascinating. I knew nothing about cocoa or where it grows or what you do with it before. This is excellent.
2: I felt we need another half an hour at least. Tasting, I think, we didn't really even get into that, but, you know, in terms of so many of the qualities of chocolate are so alike to wine that I feel like the whole tasting process from texture and sight and smell and we didn't even look at it. We were just, give me that brandy, give me that, you know. So we're sort of doing it was a food and wine match more than anything else. But I'd love to do a proper tasting sometime. But
4: we have to go to the shop. Like you said, it's a session on its own.
2: It is. Yeah. But we talk about length. That chocolate has length to burn. Yeah, I'm still tasting it.
4: Was it the lemon myrtle?
2: Yeah.
3: I haven't got to that one yet.
4: I'm still tasting
2: it. And I feel like we were sort of trying all them. I wish we could have taken longer because it feels like, you know, we were...
3: We should have started earlier.
2: Yeah, it was literally we're rushing through to get, you know, get the various different varieties of taste without really giving each one a long look side by side. So, Peter, we're going to have to get you back into a proper tasting one.
3: And so anyone out there who wants to find out what it's all about, pop in to Angaston and say good day to Peter. What's your shop called?
4: Chocolate shop by Peter Ann. Yeah, for a free tasting.
3: Yeah.
4: Always available. Always got chocolate.
2: or they can pick it up at the farmer's market.
3: Worthwhile.
2: Peter Mengler, thank you very much for coming on the wine show. I'm so glad we got you. We definitely got to get back because there are so many parallels between this and wine. I feel like we've only given people a taste.
3: It's a bugger living in the brothel, I tell you. Jeez.
2: Ben.
3: We're going to go.
6: Tony Murphy's about to come into the room. We're going to go out with the community calendar. Join us again next week for another wine show.
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Hopefully it's working. No, he's turned the volume down on everything. So here we are for another day of InfoTrack on 89.1 Triple B FM. You're here with me, Tony Murphy, until 4 o'clock this afternoon. And I've got more of 1975, 76, maybe touch into 77. And I have got a little bit of a surprise. I'm going to throw in one song that was released in 2026, but there's a damn good reason for it, and you'll find out why. Let's just get into it at 5 minutes after, well, nearly 6 minutes after the hour of 12, and born on the 5th of April of 1950 in Bandhagen, Sweden, Jan Torsten Svensson, known professionally as Harpo. He is a Swedish pop singer, and he was very popular in Sweden and around Europe in the 1970s, and is best remembered for two of his worldwide hits, Movie Star and Horoscope, both songs, though not making it to the number one spot, did, however, make it onto the top 40 on the Australian pop charts in 75. The song Movie Star. The album was released in 75, and the single Movie Star did well, getting to number three, but not until 1976. So that lets you know that the song Movie Star was released in 75, but it was in the latter part. And with the sales still continuing for Harpo, Movie Star managed to get to number 30 at the end of year. And now, for something completely different, Harpo and Movie Star.

0: change.
1: Really, when you think about it, not a bad way to start the program today, because talking about movie star, I'm going to be part of the thespian side of community radio. They have their radio plays, and just out of sheer fun and games, I've managed to get a part. So check out the next radio play. I think you'll really enjoy it. You'll see more of it on our webpage and such as well. And looking forward to doing the rest of it. There's still a little bit to finish. I should say thank you to Mandy, my daughter-in-law, for giving me the name of this guy. And I managed to find the song we were talking about. She played it for me. It's available on YouTube. And there's plenty of other stuff that he's done as well. Now, Frank Julian is an Italian musician, composer, and a producer from Occhiobello, Italy. I found an album that was released in 2025 titled Reborn, and has the title track available also on YouTube and on SoundCloud for those who are interested, and that's here in Australia. His genre is basically progressive rock. I mean, he has it's been his primary musical influence pretty much since childhood, and it was rooted in his father's collection of artists like Pink Floyd and the Alan Parsons Project. And Frank did begin his journey at the age of 16, nice and young, and got it all together. Now, most of what he does doesn't have lyrics. This is another one of those. Not that it really matters, because if he had have done the lyrics on it, it would more than likely have been in Italian and none of you would know what the hell he was saying. So this is an instrumental by Frank Julian. The name of the track is Vecna. It's as yet not on an album, but I could imagine it getting that way. Just a little something different on Info Track about somebody we've never heard of. I hope you enjoy this song. It is a progressive rock number, which pretty much suits what I'm doing. And I just hope you really like it.

Love it. That is Frank Julian, an Italian composer and musician and producer. I thought I would leave it until the song was finished and tell you then that Frank Julian played every instrument on that song, bar none. He did it all himself, which makes his music even more extraordinary as far as I can figure. So, I mean, it's a pretty top effort, really, when you think about it. Now, there's a lot going on around the place, and I would like to remind you of some of it that is going on. Oh, yeah, we did go to the first birthday celebration last night of the Truro Hotel. Now, yeah, the Truro Hotel's been around for a long time, but they have, it's their first year since they renovated the place up completely, and they've done a fantastic job. And they had karaoke up there as a celebration for it. You'll be able to see some pictures come up from different people here and there, and yeah, there's a lot to see. So we had a great time. It was catch up with a few old friends and a few new ones too. So I hope you enjoyed all those that were up there. Hope you enjoyed that as much as I did doing it. So yeah, all good. Now, my next track for you is from Nicola James Capelli. He was born on the 2nd of August of 1944 and left us on the 28th of January 2005. He was an English singer, songwriter and a drummer. His musical career spanned more than four decades. He co-founded the progressive rock band Traffic in 1967 with Steve Winwood, and the two of them co-wrote the majority of the band's material. He was inducted into the Rock and Roll Hall of Fame as part of Traffic's original lineup. I have played a few of the Traffic songs here, and we go back to 1975. Jim Capaldi is his name, and the song was called Love Hurts. Hope you get your ears around this one.

Now, I must admit, there is a lot of songs that are actually called Love Hurts. That was Jim Capaldi's Love Hurts for you, and pretty popular in its day as well in the discos and such around wherever we were. Born on the 2nd of November of 1952, Maxine Nightingale is a British R&B and soul music singer. She is best known for her hits in the 70s with the million seller Right Back Where We Started From in 75 and the UK at number 8, and in 76 in the US came in at number 2. Love Hit Me in 77 and Lead Me On in 79. Maxine Nightingale released an album in Australia in 1976 titled Right Back Where We Started From, and the title track managed to get to number 4 on the weekly entry on the ARIA Top 100, and at the end of the year managed a very respectable number 32. This is Right Back Where We Started From, Maxine Nightingale.

Maxine Nightingale hit and a million-dollar seller right back where we started from 1976. And I guess when you think about it, we're heading back that way rapidly. One-time protégés of John Lennon, Black Britons, known as Hot Chocolate, made their UK chart debut in 1970 with Love Is Life. You Sexy Thing was released in 1975 and gave the group their biggest UK hit to date, spending 3 weeks at number two, and would rechart again in 1997 thanks to the exposure in the film The Full Monty. It also gave the band, fronted by the elastic-voiced Errol Brown, their only top three hit in the US. And in Australia, the song didn't make it to number one. But You Sexy Thing did go on the ARIA charts, made it to number four on the weekly, and at the end of 1976... it charted at number 33 out of the top 100. Not a bad effort. And now you get to hear it in your ears via your own radios. I hope you are having a great time, because I know I'm having a ball already.

Hot Chocolate, one of the best singles of all time, and Sexy Thing. That always got them going. And later on, it was even redone by a group called T-Shirt. And that was not quite the same. But, yeah, not bad. Now, if I can see where it happens to be, and I can't actually see it. Isn't that just typical? I've got a track to do after one of the members of Dr. Hook has passed away, which is a bit of a shame, really. They kept us seriously entertained over a long, long period of time. Ray Sawyer, I believe, is still with us. So I'm going to do a double up for you today. The first one was a beauty because it was in 76 and it matches what I'm doing. Dr. Hook continued to put out hit after hit, and again, after appearances on Countdown, put out another single in the Australian charts, and they released an album, Bankrupt, in 1975, had the hit song Millionaire taken from it, and managed to get to the number 8 spot on the ARIA Top 100. But the album Bankrupt held hit number 2 in the singles in 76, with the second one being Only 16, which also entered the ARIA singles chart on exactly the same date. Let me explain why. Oh, yeah, I should say on the ARIA chart, it too got to number 8. Now, the reason that they both went on this chart at the same time is because we're talking the days of vinyl. It's not because they were on the same album, it's because they're on the same 45 vinyl record. You'll find that Millionaire in this case was the A side on the single, and Only 16 was the B side to the single. So if you sell one, you have to sell both. And that's why quite often you'll see that quite a few of the singles made it on there. Dr. Hook, only 16, and Dr. Hook, the Millionaire.

0: Before we begin, thank you. Thank you, all. Thank you. Thank you. Thank you.
1: I'm not a bad person.
0: I know.
1: I don't drink and I don't kill.

0: love it. The good days of Dr. Hook and Only 16 and The Millionaire. Both coming in together on the same date on the ARIA Top 100 at number eight. Sorry. The Manhattans are an American popular R&B vocal group. Their work, Kiss and Say Goodbye, was recorded in 1976 and again in 1980's Shining Star. Both of them sold a million copies. The Manhattans have recorded 45 hits on the Billboard R&B chart, including 12 top 10 R&B hits in the USA, starting in 1965. They have had 16 of their songs on the Billboard Hot 100, with Kiss and Say Goodbye reaching number one. They have had 8 charted albums in the United States, with 3 being certified by the Recording Industry Association of America as gold. The single Kiss and Say Goodbye had good success here in Australia, not only on the Australian pop chart, but also on the Australian singles chart, where it entered in August 76 and went to number 4, and thanks to the sales made it to number 34. Kiss and Say Goodbye became a worldwide success, appearing in the musical charts of countless countries, a top 10 hit in many of those, including number 1 in the US, Belgium, Netherlands, New Zealand, and Europe on the European Hot 100 singles chart. With the exception of the Adult Contemporary chart, Kiss and Say Goodbye was ranked number 1 in the US on all pop and R&B charts. The song was one of the biggest hits of 1976 and pretty much one of the biggest hits in the 70s. I do hope you enjoy the Manhattans and Kiss and Say Goodbye.
1: This has got to be the saddest day of my life. I called you here today

you have. We've been meeting here every day. And since this is our last day together, I want to hold you just one more time. When you turn and walk away, don't look back. I want to remember you.

0: G'day, I'm Tom from the Barossa Kiwanis. 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
1: Kanzetta Maria Stanton, better known as Candy Stanton. She is an American singer-songwriter born in Hanceville, Alabama, on the 13th of March of 1940. Candy is best known for her 70s remake of Tammy Wynette's Stand By Your Man and her 1976 disco chart topper Young Hearts Run Free. Young Hearts is actually a disco song written by David Crawford and was released in 76 and climbed the US, UK and the Australian pop charts but never managed to reach the number one spot. Young Hearts Run Free did make it to number four on the weekly ARIA charts and was also included on the ARIA Top 100 end of year charts, where it came in at number 40, Candy Stanton, Young Hearts Run Free.

I love it. Candy Stanton. It came off of the Radio Songs, a compilation of 70s music, and it's an excellent album to get hold of if you ever get a chance. All the good ones are on there. Trust me. I'm going to go on with a track called Child's Play. The single was accredited to the band Sherbet and not as a single for Darryl Braithwaite, though it is his voice that really made the song. Darryl did later put it on the best of a solo album released in the early 1980s. It entered our ARIA charts in February of 76, reaching number 4, and strangely enough, considering it had been on Countdown on more times than I actually care to forget, only got to number 43. But because it was 76, and that's what I'm doing at the moment, you get it. I hope you have always liked Sherbet, or even just enjoyed Darryl Braithwaite's voice. But this one is great. It's Child's Play.

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1: Hi. We are looking at a maximum of 15 degrees on this wonderful Saturday, dropping down to 9 overnight. Humidity sits at 79 with the moisture that's in the air, and the wind is blowing at 26 kilometres an hour in a westerly, and probably the occasional gust up to about 32. That might get rid of some of those extra leaves on that stupid tree I've got out the back. You didn't want to hear that. There is 80% chance of rain today, though we haven't had it all yet. It also says that it's only down to between 1 to 5 millimetres. Tomorrow, 60% chance. Again, 1 to 5. Now, it's a 90% chance on Monday. And Channel 9 News said it would be, and that was on Friday night, 5 to 10. This one is telling me it's 1 to 5. No matter what you do, wear your galoshes and take an umbrella. On Tuesday, again, 80%, only 16 degrees, 1 to 5 mil. Wednesday, it's going to be raining. Ladies and gentlemen, let me introduce you to winter. It is here. So I hope you're staying safe and staying dry and staying warm.
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1: One of my favourite songs. I got no idea why. Seriously, none whatsoever. The name of the song is Disco Duck. It is a satirical disco novelty song performed by Rick Dees and his cast of idiots. Ah, oh, that's why I like it. At the time, Dees was a Memphis disc jockey. He became a number one hit on the Billboard Hot 100 for 1 week in October of 76. And it actually ranked 97 out of 100 most popular songs of the year. That's according to the Billboard magazine. It also made the top 20 on the Billboard Hot Soul Singles chart, peaking at number 15. Disco Duck was initially released in the South by Estelle Ashton's Fatone label, but it was later released by RSO Records for national and international distribution. The song earned a 1977 People's Choice Award for, would you believe, favourite new song. This is Rick Dees and his cast of total idiots and Disco Duck.

Yep, that's a dead giveaway. Everybody knows what that song is now. The next one, anyway. Well, I don't care because I'm going to give, or maybe not. For some reason, everything just shot straight off the wall. There we go. Sorry. I'm just waffling on my own here because I can. For Casey and the Sunshine Band, a little track called That's the Way I Like It did manage the number one spot on the US pop charts on its release in 1975. Not a bad effort. It was a nomination for the Juno Award for International Single of the Year. It made it onto the ARIA charts on the 8th of December 75 at number 5, and then placed on the ARIA Top 100 the following year at number 51. It is a song by the American disco and funk band KC and the Sunshine Band from their self-titled second studio album of 1975. Now, I'm not going to tell you what the name of the album is because it's self-titled. The single became the band's second number one hit on the Billboard Hot 100, and it is one of the few chart toppers in history to hit number one on more than one occasion during a one-month period. It did between November and December of 75, it topped the US pop charts for 1 week, and then was replaced by another disco song, Fly Robin Fly, by Silver Convention, and I might add, I think that may just have made it onto today's program. That's the Way I Like It then returned to number one for one more week after Fly Robin Fly completed 3 weeks at the top. That's the Way I Like It also spent a 1 week at number one in the soul singles chart. The song was also an international hit, reaching number one in China. Oh, sorry. Whoa. It reached number one in Canada and in the Netherlands, and charting here at number 5 in Australia, number 2 in Belgium, 17 in Ireland, 12 in New Zealand, Norway at number 5, the United Kingdom at number 4, and in West Germany, it managed to get to number 20. Not bad on all those countries. It was inside the top 20 on all those countries. I do hope you like KC and the Sunshine Band. I do thoroughly enjoyed all their music, and that's the way I like it.

Just love a good disco beat. KC and the Sunshine Band never failed to give us one. They came up with some awesome music in their time, and I've always thoroughly enjoyed it. One man who people hear the name and just go, "Oh, you're kidding me, right?" Well, I've got to tell you that it's a song called I Write the Songs. It is a popular song written by Bruce Johnson in 1975 and released on his album Going Public. Barry Manilow did a version that reached number one on the Billboard Hot 100 chart in January of 76 after spending 2 weeks atop the Billboard Adult Contemporary chart in December of 75. It won a Grammy Award for Song of the Year and was nominated for Record of the Year in 1977. Billboard ranked it at number 13 of the top 100 for 1976, which gives you an idea of how much the Americans loved Barry Manilow and I Write the Songs.

We got a couple of critics out in the foyer out there. I can't help it. I kind of like that song. Barry Manilow and I wrote the songs. You want to be happy you weren't here today. That's for dang sure. Okay, I'm going to keep it happening with a guy by the name of Bob Dylan. Boy, did he give us some music. We all know him as an American singer-songwriter. He was born Robert Allen Zimmerman, but changed his name to Bob Dylan in 1962. As well as a singer, he is also an artist and, of course, a well-known author. He has published 8 books comprising of drawings and paintings. Bob Dylan is one of the best-selling musical artists of all time, selling in excess of 100 million records during the 70s, Dylan released 8 studio albums. All of them made it to the top 20 on the US Billboard 200 albums chart. Planet Waves, Blood on the Tracks, and Desire have all made it to number 1 on the Billboard 200 album charts. He released 21 singles during the 1970s and 8 of them made it to the top 50 on the Billboard Hot 100. However, only his 1973 single, Knockin' on Heaven's Door, had made it to number 20, and strangely, it only peaked at number 12. Dylan has won 10 Grammy Awards and 8 of his records have been inducted into the Grammy Hall of Fame. In 1988, he was inducted into the Rock and Roll Hall of Fame. In 2016, Bob Dylan was also awarded the Nobel Prize in Literature. Knocking on Heaven's Door was an excellent track for him, and the one I'm going to do for you today came out of 1976, came off of a really good album too. I hope you like Bob Dylan and Hurricane.

Sorry about that. I just walked into an elevator. Right now I'm going to switch it over and see whether we can find something useful. Oh, yeah, don't look at me, for God's sake. 5,000 Volts is the name of a British disco recording act that achieved success mainly in Europe during the 1970s. The group consisted of vocalists Tina Charles and Martin Ray. With the changing group of session musicians, their only single here in Australia was I'm on Fire. It was released as a single in Germany in 75. Not a great deal is known about the group, but they did release an album in 76 titled 5,000 Volts, and on that album was the song I'm on Fire. On the ARIA charts, it managed right up there on the weekly charts at number 5, and at the end of the year at number 55. This is 5,000 Volts.

Love it. 5,000 volts and I'm on fire. For a minute there, I thought all hell was going to break loose after messing up Hurricane. It sounded like the beginning of Black is Black. So, yeah, a little something different. Scared me, really. The Starland Vocal Band was an American pop band known for their hit single Afternoon Delight. Not Turkish. One of the biggest selling singles of 1976. Though in July, the song not only got to number one in the US, at on the US pop chart for 2 weeks. It even though it didn't get to number one in the Australian pop charts, it did get to number six on the weekly charts and reached number 56 at the end of year. It's one of those songs you just kind of like the vibe to. So I hope you do too.

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1: 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It placed on the ARIA Singles Chart on the 12th of January 76, reaching 18 while being included in the ARIA Top 100 Singles Chart, just outside the top 50 at number 60. Not bad, but it's a good song. Kiss and Rock and Roll All Night.
2: 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A doorbell.
3: Oh, hey! So that's

Another one of those little live ones that sneak in now and then. Got a couple for you today too, by the way. That was Kiss and Rock and Roll All Night right here on 89.1 Triple B FM. Now, it happened again, two songs, both from Sherbet, It turns out for Sherbet in 1976 was to be a year of success on the Australian chart. First charting with How's That, spending 4 weeks on the pop charts in July of 76. Sherbet as a band had success with six singles going on to the ARIA charts. And that's the end of year charts. I mean, they ranged anywhere from top five down to 90s. You've Got the Gun and Rock Me Gently both entered the ARIA singles chart at the same date, same time. It was the 1st of November of 1976, and both of those singles came in at number six. And again, both placed on the ARIA Top 100 Singles chart at number 61. And not surprising at all, the two tracks did the same to their sales in 1977. But this time they had dropped down to 92 the following year. Now, with the release of a double A-side single, Rock Me Gently, You've Got the Gun, saw the record company place full-page ads in Billboard. The promotion went on to the state the band had a sound, a sophisticated pop rock along with lines of Chicago or Three Dogs Night. It goes on to say that the single has the unique distinction of having received heavy airplay before it was snipped. Only one you. So, Rock Me Gently and You've Got the Gun was a double A-side. So it played, there was two songs on one side of the vinyl instead of splitting it up in two. And again, because they were both on the same record, they both made it, same day, same spot. Sherbet, and You've Got the Gun.

I love the harmonies in that song, I really do, Sherbet. You've got the gun. No surprise why it went so well. The next one is one that I have played before because I'm doing 1976. It's made a comeback. But this time it's going to be with a little bit of a difference because I've mentioned it before, but I've not done it. And I thought, today, to hell with it, I'm going to do it. AC/DC released the hit single Jailbreak in 1976 as a single only. Sorry. And the song was included on the compilation album Explosive Hit 76. It was on the Australian pop chart, though it didn't get to number one on that chart. It was placed on the ARIA singles chart on the 28th of June 76 at number 10 and was later included on the ARIA Top 100 singles chart at number 63. The single was later placed on their 2004 released album Live at Donington. And I've actually sat there for the full time because it's got a bit of length in it, a little bit unusual. Most radio stations, the paid ones, don't usually play a longer version of any of the songs. They play the originals or a cover, 4 to 5, 6 minutes. Meatloaf, they would do some of those. Sometimes they played the shorter versions, and you could tell. But Live at Donningham was a brilliant piece of music by AC/DC when they went live with Jailbreak. This is your opportunity to really enjoy some AC/DC on InfoTrack, now that you know where it came from, where it's peaked, and what it has done. And here it is. AC/DC, the live version of Jailbreak.

Seriously, I love a good ending to a song, and AC/DC, especially on their live stuff, they give you one. No problem. Hope you enjoyed that one as much as I did bringing it to you. AC/DC Jailbreak live from Donningham. Absolutely amazing, those boys. They really were, or still are, most of them. Another one for Darryl Braithwaite. He released four hit singles in 1976, and Old Sid was one of those. Old Sid went on the Australian pop charts but didn't reach number one and was later put on Darryl's 2008 album, released The Lemon Tree. The track went on the ARIA charts in April of 76 and got to number nine, at least managing inside the top 10 on the weekly charts, and at number 65 at the end of the year. Now, I've often said that when that one came out, I was in Brisbane. Used to go for a little walk after rehearsals in a nightclub, and we'd pop down to a really nice little garden area, go past a cafe and pick up a coffee and some food and just sit on the grass. And there, sitting there, was this little old fella, and we'd only just finished rehearsing the song, and he was the epitome of everything we'd just played. And then of all things, there was a wonderful gentleman up at Truro Hotel last night for their very first birthday after the reopening, and there was another one exactly like the first. And yeah, I told him the story. He was quite happy with that. It was on the program to play because it's a 1976 awesome hit, Darryl Braithwaite. And for both of those two older gentlemen, this is Old Sid.

0: Daryl Braithwaite, that's on his own with Old Sid, and I got to admit, on his own or with Sherbet, that man had the most extraordinary voice. And put it in a category with Jonathan Farnham, if you like. Supernaut were an Australian glam rock band from Perth. They were formed as a pub rock group, Moby Dick, by British-born brothers Chris Burnham on guitar and Joe Burnham on drums. They were joined late in 1974 by a fellow immigrant, Gary Twin, on lead vocals. It wasn't until Randall Murphy joined them on bass guitar that Moby Dick changed their name to Supernaut. The band was still together and performing and touring until they called it Twits. I think they were. They should have stayed together in 2007. I Like It Both Ways was an Australian pop chart hit for Supernaut, and the song was released in May of 1976 as their debut single taken off their debut album, Supernaut. I Like It Both Ways made it to number 16 on the weekly ARIA Top 100 and number 66 at the end of year. And as it came out in 1976, you got it today, right here on 89.1 Triple B FM.
1: John, the music guy, can't make up his mind. He says, I like it both ways.

Number six hit for Supernaut on right here in Australia, and that is I Like It Both Ways. We go with Eric, if you like. This man was born in Cleveland on the 11th of August of 1949. Singer-songwriter Eric Carmen had already achieved some success with his group, the Raspberries. After the band split, Eric launched his solo career and struck gold almost immediately with his self-penned ballad, All By Myself. The heart-rending song took its inspiration from a Rachmaninoff piano concerto and rose to the US number two spot in 1976. Released by Celine Dion, the song proved its timeless appeal by becoming an international hit again 20 years later. All By Myself originally entered in March of 76 on the ARIA Top 100, going all the way to 67 at the end of the year. This is Eric Carmen, All By Myself.

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1: Another of Australia's favourite bands. A lot to do with their appearances again on Countdown. It was the Skyhooks. The musical sound they gave us and Shirley Strawn's unique voice ensured their songs would perform with great success on the Australian charts. Blue Jeans. The single came from the Sixth Hooks at 1976 album release Straight in a Gay Gay World. Went on the ARIA Top 100 in September of 76, came in at number 12 and placed on the ARIA Top 100 at number 68. Excellent bit of music, really is. Hope you enjoy the Skyhooks and Blue Jeans.

Love it. Offer the latest and the greatest. That is, of course, the Skyhooks. And, yeah, we got to know them thanks to Countdown in a large way. One lady that we got to know fairly well anyway, her name was Tina. And she grew up in Nutbush. And although she had never been the singer or the songwriter in the partnership with Ike, her autobiographical song was the last hit the Turners would have together as husband and wife. They had a run of success in the early 70s, including a cover version of Creedence Clearwater Revival's Proud Mary. But with Ike's subsequently well-documented behaviour, their relationship later declined dramatically and their joint career was doomed. Nutbush City Limits was lifted from an album of the same name, released in 73. The single was later redone as a solo single with Ike in 76 and topped the pop charts around the world. It also entered the ARIA charts and only reached number 14, considering it had become one of the most popular dance tracks ever written. And at the end of the year, on our ARIA charts, was even lucky to make it. Came in at number 70 in 1976. Hope you enjoy and like Tina Turner, one of the best singles of all time, Nutbush City Limits.

Love it. Tina Turner, Nauvoo City Limits. I'll just put it down as Tina because the old man was a bit of a deal, to say the least. I played one before. I thought I'd do it again. A guy by the name of Norman Gunston. He is a satirical TV character performed by Australian actor and comedian Gary MacDonald. Norman Gunston was primarily well known in his native Australia and to a lesser extent the US during the mid to late 70s. He was the only Gold Logie winning fictional character on Australian television, with MacDonald collecting a 1976 Gold Logie and the George Wallace Memorial Logie for Best New Talent in Character. He had a major hit right here in Australia with a little single putting his comic spin on a little Swedish band. And I might add, it didn't do too bad on the Australian charts. This is Norman Gunston and his salute to ABBA.

With that one, if you've ever been to a karaoke and somebody has had obviously far too much to have drunk and they get up and do all the ABBA songs, Norman would be the one that you would choose. I love it. Yeah, a lot of fun. Hope you are having fun wherever you are at the moment. It's a maximum of 15 degrees today, and it's not far off of getting there, 13.9 here in Triple B at the moment. The third track to hit both the Australian pop charts and the ARIA charts, also lifted from their debut album, Take It Greasy, was a harmony-type song, Looking for an Echo, which entered the ARIA charts on the 16th of August of 1976 and made it to number 9. Not bad, really. They had a couple of really good songs in the 1976, and that is, of course, Old 55 with Frankie J. Holden leading the troops. And I do hope you like Looking for an Echo.

Love it. Old 55 with Frankie J. Holden. Just standing upside, all slick back and white. Hope you enjoyed that, and there is more. I've played it a few times here because, seriously, besides the fact that it's bloody brilliant, I do enjoy this song. It would easily be one of my personal favourites from John English, Hollywood 7. It is the title track from John English's album of the same name. That's why it's a title track. Hollywood 7, the song, was released in 1976 and went on to the ARIA Singles Chart on the 12th of April, 76, where it came in at, would you believe, unlucky, number 13. I hope you like what you've been getting today. Seriously, this is John English and Hollywood 7.

Love it. John English, one hell of a voice, that man, from Pirates of Penzance to Hollywood 7. How good is he? Got a couple for you while I go and do other stuff, because I damn well can. I've got to get off my buns, otherwise the cheeks of my butt fall off. The second major hit of the mid-70s for the AC/DC was It's a Long Way to the Shop if you want a sausage roll. Oh, sorry, It's a Long Way to the Top if you want a rock and roll. It is also the second song to come off the 1975 released album of TNT and made its way onto the ARIA Singles Chart October 22nd at number 9, and then at the end of the year at number 80. It surprises me that all of these songs that are so damn awesome end up that far down on the ARIA list, especially on the top 100. Well, I can tell you why, and I'm more than happy to. The stuff they were competing against was just bloody brilliant.

just a couple in the row for you. And I hope you enjoyed Leo Sayer and A Long Way to the Top. Couple of good tracks, all from 1976. And they're the ones that I'm having a blast with today. While we're on the subject of a blast from the past, we'll do it with a little song from 76. The Skyhooks international smash hit, A Little Bit More, enjoyed a very successful return to the charts in recent years. Dr. Hook's original 76 release consolidated their position of one of the decade's most popular acts. Staying in the UK number two spot for 5 weeks, this popular song finally made it to the top of the UK charts in 1999 when it was covered by the British boy band, would you believe, 9/11. Well, somebody else had to get them there. What a shame. It's a brilliant bit of music. I thoroughly enjoy anything Dr. Hook played with, and this is no exception. A Little Bit More.

0: Hello, Frank here. You won't believe the lengths the team at Tanunda Lutheran Home will go to ensure you get the best attention and support. Like the new robots. That's right, automated carts to take care of some of the boring stuff. All those trips back and forth with the laundry, the dishes, the rubbish, even cleaning during the night shift. Seriously, guess you have to see it to believe it. Tanunda Lutheran Home. These guys are forward thinkers. 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
2: Now, I was just checking out the outside and what it's like out there. It's not too bad. We're looking at trying to get to 15 degrees as a maximum, dropping down to 9 overnight. There is a chance of a thunderstorm near the Barossa Valley in the afternoon, so we'll keep an eye on that for tonight. Humidity sits at 82%. The wind is a westerly at 24 kilometres an hour with 36 kilometre wind gust. Still have a chance of 80% rain. Haven't seen a great deal out there today, but then again, I've been inside most of the time, and the amount that we're looking at is fairly minimal at 1 to 5 millimetres is about all we're likely to get tonight. Over the next 4 or 5 days, Channel 9 News on Tuesday, the weather for Tuesday, according to Jessica, we would be looking at anywhere between 10 and maybe 20 mil. That's quite a downpour on Monday, Tuesday. And yes, the winter is here. It is currently 13.9 right here in the Barossa Valley.
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2: And it is almost 3 o'clock here on in the Barossa Valley at the moment. And I will continue. And the man was born on the 7th of September of 1951 in São Paulo, the state of São Paulo in Brazil. Marico Alberto Kaiserman, better known by his stage name as Morris Albert. He is a Brazilian singer-songwriter who is best known for his hit single, Feelings. It was released in 1974 as a single, and it wasn't until it was put on the 1975 release of the album Feelings that the song started to climb the music charts. The single also received a Grammy Award for Song of the Year. Feelings entered the ARIA charts October of 75 and peaked at number 5. At the end of the year, it got up to number 88. And again, with amazing sales through 76, the single had made it onto the ARIA charts again. And this time it finished at the end of the year 2 positions higher, coming in at 86. So from 88 to 86 in a year, not a bad effort for Morris Albert and Feelings.

Morris Albert, one beautiful little heart song right there for you. The next one is Ted Mulry Gang, a little track called Crazy, again from 1976. On the ARIA charts, Crazy managed to get to number 80, 92. So we're not far away from saying goodbye to the 1976 chart. There's still some awesome music on there, trust me. Andre True Collection with More, More, More, Get Up and Boogie, On the Prowl, the second of the two songs for Old 55, Keep on Smiling, John Paul Young, strangely enough, Billy Joel's Piano Man, a song that everybody really, really likes to sing at different places. As a DJ, you put Piano Man on, everybody sings along with it. Yet, back in 1976, it seemed to be so low on the end of year charts here in Australia. Silver Convention, Manfred Mann's Earth Band, and of course, this one I was just mentioned, Ted Mulry and Ted Mulry Gang, and Crazy.

Lover, Ted Mulry Gang, a little track called Crazy, right here on 89.1 Triple B FM, and it is 9 minutes after the hour of 11. Well, actually, it's 8:49, and Goof and Charlie will be in tonight to give you a little extra insight on quite a lot of music right here at Triple B. And you can tune in to them as from 4 o'clock, and I believe they finish at 8. And Norton's program will smack you in the ears straight after that. So I've got around about another hour to go. For the next half hour, I'll do some more information for you, and we'll see where we go from there. Now, the song Blinded by the Light is a song written and recorded by Bruce Springsteen, which first appeared on his 1973 debut albums, Greetings from Asbury Park, New Jersey, or NJ. A cover by the British rock band Man From Man's Earth Band reached number one on the Billboard Hot 100 in the United States in February of 77 and was also a top 10 hit in the United Kingdom, New Zealand and Canada. Manfred Mann's Earth Band released a version of the song for their 1976 album, The Roaring Silence. The version includes the chopsticks melody played on piano near the end of the bridge of the song, and the track reached number one on both the Billboard Hot 100 and the Canadian RPM charts. It's a recording of Blinded by the Light is Springsteen's only number one single as a songwriter on the Billboard Hot 100. Just a little information for you. This is Manfred Mann's Earth Band and Blinded by the Light.

That is an amazing piece of music. That is Blinded by the Light, Manfred Mann's Earth Band, and the rhythms through that song are extraordinary. Half the time you'd be listening to them through a normal ambient speaker and you don't actually get those rhythms, which is a little bit of a shame. Even though they are digitally enhanced, it's still difficult to hear them. You don't get it unless you've got a set of headphones or a damn good pair of hearing aids. The second single released for the Silver Convention was Fly, Robin Fly. It also came from their success album of 1976 and was another entry onto the ARIA charts at number 11. And again, finished way down the line at number 89. I am surprised. Silver Convention and Fly, Robin, Fly. Sounds like Batman's talking to him.

0: Okay, there is more coming your way. That was Silver Convention with Fly, Robin, Fly. I've got another 5 minutes and then I'll move the stuff out of the way. So what I'll do is this bit first.
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0: Oh, yeah, so I've got another 4 minutes, so this will be the last one that I will be talking about. I'll shove my stuff out of the way for when Goof and Charlie get here. It'll make it a smooth transition so that I can party on with you until 8 o'clock tonight. You will have them both here at Triple BFM after my music will finish on the button of around about 4 o'clock, or as close as possible. It is currently 3:26 and a half. William Martin Joel. He was born on the 9th of May of 1949 and is an American singer, songwriter, composer, commonly nicknamed the Piano Man, after his first major hit and signature song as well. Having released 12 studio albums from 71 to 93, as well as one studio album in 2001. Billy Joel is one of the best-selling musical artists with over 160 million records sold worldwide. His 1985 compilation album Greatest Hits Volume 1 and 2 is still one of the highest-selling albums in the United States. His release of the debut album, The Piano Man, came the first of Billy Joel's hits to go on the ARIA singles chart, and did that on the 2nd of February of 1976, where it peaked at number 20. All of that, the 20 spots on an Australian chart. While gaining a spot on the ARIA Top 100 chart, at a very lowly 93. I've got to admit, because it's on sales, I am a little bit shocked, yes. Stunned, totally. Confused? No idea. Billy Joel and the Piano Man will lead me out. I'll catch you next week right here on 89.1 Triple BFM for another fun 4 hours of doing InfoTrack. It's amazing doing it for you. Take it easy and do me a favour. Be kind to one another. Billy Joel, Piano Man. See you next week.

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Because the word got around. Triple BFM 89.1. Imagine all the people. 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

0: Well, as they said in that scary movie, we're back.
1: Yes.
0: Hello, listener. Here we are once more. Another edition of PMS.
1: Yep, it's him and me with you.
0: And me and him.
1: And me and him and me. us together both simultaneously at the same time. Yeah. We're here until 8 o'clock tonight doing the 70s and 80s mix. And then Stormer Norman will be doing his pre-recorded request show after that.
0: Plus, so stay tuned for that. Plus, of course, 20 minutes of live music.
1: Oh, yeah, got pizza music a little bit later on.
0: Music to eat pizza with.
1: Mm.
0: Okay, that's how we're going to...
1: It's getting harder and harder to find live music that I haven't played before, but, it's getting there. I'm just not to... I'm still working on it. But anyway, it's all good. It's all happening. It's all happening. My flusher comes from 1983. Where does yours come from?
0: Where is she? There she is. 1978.
1: Okay.
0: 78, 79.
1: Okay. Yeah, fair enough. More about that later.
0: Yeah.
1: Do you have some knucklehead awards to go a little bit later on, too? And as I said, stick around for Norman. He came back from his mechanic the other day, and I said to him, "Oh, I said, what was wrong with your car?" He said, "Oh, well, I took it to the mechanic because it wasn't running right." And I said, "Yeah." And he said, "Oh, look, the mechanic said there was nothing to worry about. Just shit in the air filter." I said, "Oh, that's okay." And Norm said to the mechanic, "Yeah, and how often do I have to do that?" Play a song, Goof?
0: You really love shitting on the guy, don't you? Yeah, I believe it's your first, isn't it?
1: Yeah,
0: The intro?
1: Yep. 1985, a fella called Charles Wayne Sexton released an album called Pictures for Pleasure. Yeah, I'm not too sure what he was talking about with it. He was a former guitarist with the Bob Dylan band, so he had a bit of music cred, and more of a one-hit wonder, really. And this song came from it called Beats So Lonely.

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2: Yeah, so what was that one?
3: Charlie Sexton beats So Lonely.
2: Now, we walked in here this afternoon and there was a huge crowd of people here, as you know, and I thought, what would be a good song? And I thought, yeah, I've picked the appropriate one, I think, and here it is from Steeler's Wheel.
3: Just what are you saying, Charlie?
2: I'm not saying anything.
3: What are you implying?
2: It's whatever it is.
3: What are you implying?
2: It's whatever it is you're interpreting.
3: Fair enough.

0: The second single taken from their 1987 album called Man of Colours. That is, of course, Ice House with Electric Blue.
1: It's a great number too.
0: It is. Very good song. Very
1: actually,
0: good album.
1: There's very little of Ice House that you could say is no good.
0: I can honestly say I don't think there's a flusher out of
1: Definitely not.
0: Okay?
1: Definitely not. And Steeler's Wheel. Pull that with Stuck in the Middle with you.
0: With us.
1: With us, yes. And you, listener, are stuck with us unless you dare touch that dial.
0: Yeah. Okay. Christy and Wormy are working in a shed doing some motorcycle repairs, so good luck with that, boys and girls. Hope everything goes well, because I was going to say something crude, rude and vulgar about Christy and motorcycles, but I won't.
1: Sorry.
0: You carry on.
1: No, just that I've been involved in some pretty torrid sexting here with texting.
0: Texting, not sexting.
1: No, texting with Zofia.
0: Oh, Zofia.
1: Yes, I was Zof, a beautiful Zofia.
2: Delicious Zofia.
1: It was just, she didn't realise that we did 4 hours. And I'm just explaining that originally it was 2 hours each and we decided once a month to combine it.
0: Yeah.
1: That's how it works.
0: Exactly.
1: Okay, but anyway, that's what I put in writing for her records. Anyway, that's all I've got to say.
0: Okay, fine.
1: And it's you just play that, and yep. It's time for me to go with Jethro Tull.
0: Oh, what a good idea.
1: This time, and we're going to bungle in the jungle.
0: Oh, can't you play something else?
1: Sorry?
0: Oh, no, keep going.
1: Sorry?
0: Can you play something else from Jethro?
1: Well, all right, I'll do Cheap Trick, Don't Be Cruel, and I'll come back with Jethro a little later.
0: Okay. Thank you.

0: Okay, I made a minor error.
1: Yeah, that was from 1988.
0: That was from 1988 when I was loading up the songs for the show. I wanted to put
1: Dream Police.
0: Yeah, Dream Police on from 79. And for some odd reason, I clicked on Don't Be Cruel. Didn't even notice it. There goes the show. But doesn't matter.
1: Doesn't matter.
0: A song is a song.
1: It is a song. Just for that, I'm going to play something from the 70s.
0: Well, okay, if you want to be that.
1: Just to be spiteful and annoying.
0: You're just being petty, that's all.
1: I am being very, very petty. This was a song actually requested many years ago.
0: You're going to do it. Play something from John Petty.
1: That's Tom Petty.
0: Oh, Tom Petty. I'm thinking of his brother. It's all right.
1: That's okay. Yeah. Now you're being pity being petty. This song was requested many, many moons ago from Mark and Jerry out at Tanunda there. It's a little thing from Ted Mulrigan called Jamaica Rum.

0: This is a weather update brought to you by Triple BFM's media partner, The Leader, the Barossa's favourite newspaper.
1: Favourite newspaper. It's currently cold, wet, horrible outside. What else do you need to know? Do you want exact digits? Okay, it's 11.5 degrees. We're looking for a top of 15. I don't think we're going to get there. We're looking at a 9 degree overnight tonight, which is pretty ordinary. Winter isn't officially here until Monday, which is the 1st of June, but it's hit us with a vengeance. So tomorrow, a few sprinkles, top of 18 degrees, and then Monday, 20 degrees, but again with a bit of wind and a bit of sprinkle. Tuesday, more sprinkling with a top of 16, and then Wednesday, another low of 15 degrees, and then Thursday, rain. Not showers, but rain. 90% up to 5 mil, they reckon. Friday, back to showers, and then finding up for Saturday and Sunday next weekend.
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1: Yes, it is. Anywho.
2: What, you're waiting for me to say something?
1: Ah, yeah, something legible, something intelligent.
2: Well, in that case, then I'll play a song.
1: Okay.
2: this is Jethro Tull one I was going to do a little earlier.
1: All right. Thank you.

0: No, more of a Celtic pop kind of vein. So he throws a flute in and does it very well. And of course, Bon Scott threw in the bagpipes as well in a rock song. I mean, who knew it would work, but it did.
1: Yeah. Well, Jethro Tull is named after
0: Celtic.
1: I think one of the old writers in one of his plays, and I can't remember, it escapes me at the moment, but anyway, it doesn't matter.
0: Google it, have a look.
1: Yeah.
0: Or you can Google it, let us know. That'd be wonderful. Good on you. Yeah, thanks for listening too. Norm and Christy, Wormy, Sophia and others, give us a hoy if you let us know you're out there so we're not wasting our breath tantalising you with our tidbits. Anyway, enough more tidbits. Depeche Mode, third single from their album called Speak and Spell. There's another thing about magic. A thing called Just Can't Get Enough.

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1: Well, it's a, yeah, I suppose. Not rock and roll so much, but...

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3: Yes, he will be on after 8 o'clock with his pre-recorded show, so stick around for that.
4: Okay, prepare to be educated.
3: Okay.
4: Jethro Tull, 1674-1741, was an English agricultural pioneer whose inventions revolutionised farming and helped spark the British agricultural revolution. He is primarily famous for inventing the mechanical seed drill in 1701. That's it.
3: The seed drill?
4: Yeah, the seed drill. Before that, farmers sow seeds by broadcasting them by hand, which wasted seeds and resulted in uneven growth. Tull's seed drill dug precise furrows, dropped seeds in neat, even space rows and covered them over. You've okay. seen those.
3: Yeah.
4: Those things.
3: Yeah, like a tiller kind of thing, yeah.
4: And you might also recognise the name Jethro Tull as a famous British progressive rock band.
3: There you go.
4: Formed in 1967.
3: Band. Yep.
4: They took their name as a homage to the historical agriculturist.
3: Oh, well, there you go. Well done, Charles. Thank you for that. I'll sleep easier tonight knowing that.
4: Don't thank me. Thank Google.
3: Yeah, that's pretty good. I remember when they come and toured Australia, our less than well-informed reporters asked the band, which one of you is Jethro?
4: Yeah, well, fair
3: and
4: enough.
3: And they just go, really?
4: Yeah, well, which one? Clamp it?
3: Yeah. Well, here was another one on NCIS. He was another Jethro.
4: Yeah, that's Gibbs. Right. Yeah, Jethro Gibbs.
3: Mm.
4: Yes.
3: Why would you call him Jethro? Are you going here? Cletus, perhaps? Brandine? Yeah. Jethro? And enough of that.
4: Yeah, that come from places like Yazoo City in Tennessee, things like that, you know.
3: Okay, we'll go Jethro's. With that. Shh, careful, I might be listening. Brian Ferry had an album, and getting a lot from 1987 today. It wasn't intentional, but I got another song from 1987 from an album called Bete Noir from Brian Ferry, and a song called. Is it your turn or my turn?
4: It's my turn, but
3: well, you better play.
4: I'll let you carry on there.
3: All right, I'll play it.
4: Anyway, I'm just going to do ZZ Top. Hopefully it's from the 70s.
3: Oh, LaGrange?
4: Yes, LaGrange.
3: Well, it's definitely from the 70s.
4: Definitely, I know it is.
3: You play LaGrange. I'll do
4: this one definitely
3: afterwards.
4: Is from the 70s. Okay.

And that takes its time. But the shack outside the games. And you know what I'm talking about. Just let me know if you wanna go to that home out on the range. They got a lot of nice girls.

0: Brian Ferry doing the right stuff, not to be confused with the movie of the same name about astronauts and stuff. That was from, as I said, from his 1987 album called Bitty Noir.
1: Oh, you're looking it up.
0: Ah, well, it's there on us.
1: I thought you were going from
0: there. Bitty Noir. Anyway, it's a French thing.
1: I thought you were Bitty Noir.
0: I've got no idea what that means.
1: I thought you were going from memory. I thought you were doing a Glen A. Baker on us.
0: No. Okay. My memory isn't that good, I've got to tell you.
1: Yeah, well, alcohol will do that to you every time.
0: Mm. Well, that and a few other things.
1: Okay, well, before that, you had the ZZ Top, if you're American, ZZ Top, if you're British.
0: Actually, did you say you had a five-minute song there?
1: Yeah, you want to put it on?
0: Put that on, and that'll take us up to my flusher nearly.
1: Okay, I'll do that. I'll do that for you. Rubber Bullets?
0: Yeah.
1: Okay, well, here we go then.

0: Finished
1: it? There they go. 10cc from 1973 and Rubber Bullets. Triple BFM 89.1. You're listening to PMS with my mate Goof and myself. And we're with you until 8 o'clock tonight.
0: We are. We're 30 seconds away from 5 o'clock, but that's close enough. Let me just quickly push this button. Okay, now what can I tell you about this group? This group was formed by Malcolm McLaren back in 1970-something. Anyway, let's go back up to the top. They were a new wave band created by Malcolm McLaren. He recruited members, he actually stole some members from Adam and the Ants to create this band called Bow Wow Wow, and had a 13-year-old girl called Annabella Lewin on lead vocals. They released an EP cassette in 1980 with the first UK top 10 hit with Go Wild in the Country. The band's music was characterised with a danceable new wave sound, but I still don't like it. Anyway, they got into trouble because one of their big singles was called C30, C60, C90, Go, which was promoting recording songs off a radio onto a cassette, which, you know, like they had the 30, they had the 60, they had the 90-minute duration. And the lead singer, 13-year-old, was working as a dry cleaner. Anyway, she joined the group, and she was part of a band with Bow Wow Wow with another fella called George Allen O'Dowd, who was named then as Lieutenant Lush. He was a little bit of a lush, apparently, so they did get rid of him, and he went on to form another band under another name called Boy George and Culture Club. Just a bit of trivia there for you. Anywho, this song made it to a magnificent 95 on the Australian charts in 1983. The band, and I use that term loosely.
1: 95 out of the top 40.
0: Yeah. The band Bow Wow Wow and a song, Do You Wanna Hold Me?

0: This week's Tacky Trek from 1983, Bow Wow Wow, with a 13-year-old front singer there in a song called Do You Want to Hold Me? They also got into trouble too because, as I said, she was 13 years old at the time and she was painted gold and naked on the album cover, which drew the ire of a lot of record companies and radio stations as well. So without further ado, I'm going to send this thing, hopefully they're not going to hold it. Charlie, what have we got to cleanse the audio palette?
1: What have you got to cleanse the audio palette? Actually, I was trying to find if that thing you just played charted in Adelaide, but I can't even see Bow Wow Wow.
0: Anyway, if it made it 95 on the Australian charts, I don't think it would have cracked the top 40 in South Adelaide, Australia anyway.
1: Nothing here anyway. There's nothing, not even Bow Wow Wows in all. Oh, well, what I got is Daniel Boone from, I can't remember the year, 72, I think. And here he is with Skydiver.

0: There he is, Daniel Boone, from 1974, with Skydiver, as it would have it, him and Bow Wow Wow are on the same page on the Adelaide chart book. I didn't see them because they were right down the bottom. He certainly did better than Bow Wow Wow, that particular one. Skydiver reached number five here in Adelaide, along with Beautiful Sunday. That was number five as well. Bow Wow Wow, the best I could manage, was 1982 and I Want Candy with 25. That was the best. That was it.
1: That was it.
0: That was it for them.
1: There you go. Daniel Boone. Where was he? 1973.
0: 74, around that time. And Rock and Roll Bum, 73. That didn't do all that well. But that's all
1: rock
0: I've got.
1: Rock and Roll
0: for
1: Bum?
0: South Australia. Yeah, Rock and Roll Bum. That's for South Australia. I might even see if I could find that and flush it. That was 1973.
1: Okay, Peter Charles Green, a.k.a. Daniel Boone.
0: Yeah.
1: We've come a one-hit wonder in the United States with Beautiful Sunday, 1972. And then later on he had Skydiver. There you go.
0: 74. That was it.
1: Cliff and Charlie here doing PMS with you on 89.1 at Triple B FM.
0: That's got a bit of a, that particular song, Skydiver, has got a little bit of a, what would you call it, a song that makes you feel good.
1: Yeah, it was a feel-good song.
0: Yeah.
1: Yeah, Skydiver as opposed to other divers, and let's not go there. American band called Great White, after the shark, obviously. It is a lost classic I introduced into my playlist about a year or so ago, and a song called Rock Me.

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0: Slade there, Goodbye to Jane. Slade, that was from the album Slade Alive.
1: See, that's
0: I did that without reading a book.
1: Oh, I'm sure you did. You have your moments, yeah.
0: Yeah, I do fluke them in sometimes, mate.
1: Yeah, you do, yeah. Go on, what year was it from? You don't know, do you? You can't play it again.
0: I thought it might give me a hint.
1: No. Not at all, not at all, not at all. Okay, what am I doing? 1989, Eurythmics released an album called Revival. This is the title track.

0: was that?
1: Okay, that was the Allman Brothers Band with Melissa, 1972, that song came out. What you may or may not be aware of or know, that Greg Allman married Cher in 1975.
0: Oh, okay. Yeah, no worries. Oh, we got a visitor.
1: Have we? Yeah. They can come in. You know, we're not diseased or anything.
0: Well, I don't know. He's got a good. He's got a nice hat on, though.
1: Hey, he's got a nice hat, has he? Oh, if he's got a nice hat, he can come in.
0: Yeah.
1: That's not because you
0: could. You know who that is?
1: Yeah.
2: Hello, Johnny. Andrew, good to see you. Shore Shift.
1: Yeah.
2: Many years ago.
1: Yeah, long, long time ago.
0: Yeah.
2: Loving the show, guys.
0: Yeah, go. Did you want to chat to him now, or do you want to wait off here?
2: Well, have you guys got a bit, just 1 minute of time? I got a bone to pick with you, Charlie.
1: Okay, well, let's go to some music, then he can pick your bone.
0: Then he can pick his bone. Okay, this is Journey and a song called Only the Young.

0: Journey. And only the young Goof Charlie here doing PMS on 89.1. We have a disgruntled listener come in, and you wanted to have a chat to Charlie, so yeah. Take it away, disgruntled.
1: Now, can you put up mic number one? Because he wants to have a go at you as well.
0: No, he doesn't.
2: Hey, boys, we all love your show. Thank you very much indeed. It's Andrew here, Andrew Shaw. I used to have the Shaw shift on a Thursday afternoon.
1: That's right, I remember now.
2: And then I got a bit distracted with a vineyard and one thing and another. Anyway, it's been good. And when I was here at Triple B for a year, and I did some special shows with the captain as well, everyone was so kind to me. And at one time, I was saying to Charlie here, I said, Charlie, you know, when I'm up in my workshop, I'd really like to be able to listen to Triple B, but I haven't got an FM tuner. And you said to me, oh, I've got a few bits and pieces at home, I'll see what I've got. And you very kindly, a couple of weeks later, sure enough, came into the studio with a tuner for me. And I said, well, I can't just have that. Let me give you something for it. So I gave you $20. I don't know if you remember.
1: Probably not, but... a long time ago.
2: Anyway, I'm moving house at the moment, and I'm just clearing everything out, and I came across this tuner, and I realised why it's sitting on the shelf. Can I explain why?
1: Yeah, sure.
0: I like these impromptu visits.
1: I brought it with him.
2: I brought the tuner with me. Here it is, here, Charlie.
1: 1971.
2: The finest bit of Japanese, you know,
1: Oh, the Sansui.
2: The Sansui, right? And I looked at this baby and it's a beauty. It would have been on the sideboard at your mum's house or something like that.
1: Yeah.
2: Or maybe it was yours. I wanted it to listen to Triple B FM. That's all I wanted to do.
1: Okay.
2: And you fleeced me of $20. Do you know why you fleeced me?
1: Why?
2: It doesn't have FM.
1: Really?
2: This is an AM radio.
1: It's an AM
2: radio. Thanks a lot, Charlie. So I'm proud to
0: give
2: you
0: the man
2: back.
0: Who used to be our tech man.
1: You wanted a tuner, I gave you one.
2: I'm not carrying it around the country any further. This is all yours. Don't worry about the $20.
1: Okay.
2: Charlie, you're a legend. You're an absolute legend. It didn't have FM on it. That made me laugh my head off. And I hope it will you too.
1: I didn't realise, actually, I just picked up a tuner and that was it. actually, I think that was given to me to repair. And the chap never turned up to pick it up, so it's just stayed there in my shed.
2: Well, if he's listening now...
1: It's here and you're not having it.
2: Charlie, thanks, mate.
1: You're more than welcome.
2: Thanks for nothing.
1: Yeah.

0: Good on you.
1: Okay.
0: You're done. All right, back onto the music. Play a song, Charles.
1: Okay, matey. Well, let's I'll just play the Allman Brothers' Melissa. I really wanted to play Jessica because Jessica was the theme song for Top Gear. Remember Top Gear?
0: Yes.
1: Yeah, well, that was the Allman Brothers' Jessica, not Melissa. I got the girls mixed up.
0: Okay.
1: So let's go with Norman Greenbaum right now and Spirit in the Sky.

0: former punk band The Damned doing a Tom Ryan's cover of Eloise.
1: Okay. Well, it's all right. I got put off here. Oh, here we are. Okay.
0: You sure? You got it?
1: Yeah, a little guest has put me off. Right. So I'm thinking I would not have given away an AM tuner to someone who listens to FM radio. You know, I may be a bit backward sometimes, but I'm not stupid. And I'm going to. Actually, I'll have a look at that in a minute. I bet you anything you like, that's an AM-FM tuner.
0: Yeah. There you go.
1: Here we go. With the Eagles and One of These Nights. One of These Nights, Alice.
0: One of These Nights, Alice. Pow.

0: Fine Young Cannibal, She Drives Me Crazy. Goof Mullet, no, it's not. It's Charlie and Goof doing BMS till 8 o'clock. Yeah. We're about 5 minutes away from Charlie's tacky track, or did you want to do it now?
1: Oh, yeah, let's do it now. Do it now. Let's do it now. Okay, well, hang on. Firstly, I'll do the sound.
0: You do that.
1: It's our favourite, very, very favourite that you and I have flushed so many of her stuff over the years. And I speak, of course, of ONJ, and this is another one of those songs that somehow or other, I don't know how, but it managed to slip through the cracks and I missed it. But I've got it now. And here it is. It's called A Little More Love.

0: Well,
1: you found it?
0: What can I say about that one? I'll have a check how it did here in South Oz. It took me a while to find it. A Little More Love, written by British Australians. It was written by herself. British Australian, notice that word British first. From the album Totally Hot from 1978. And it was produced by her longtime record producer, John Farrar. The song was released as the lead single from Totally Hot, which was the album, in November 1978, and became supposed to be a worldwide hit single, so they reckon. Wiki. Well, I don't know. I let the figures speak for themselves. as far as charting is concerned, okay. Well, let's have a look at this. Let's have a look at America first, because they'll listen to anything over there. Okay, US digital chart 43. There we go. UK singles 59. We're doing really well here. And Australia was 62.
1: Okay.
0: The only country, the only one where it sort of charted a little in single figures was in Canada.
1: Okay.
0: But everywhere else was all... actually, the worst was the US Hot Country, Billboard Hot Country, 94.
1: Oh, excuse me.
0: There you go, Olivia. You didn't bloody make it with that crappy song. Mm. And I'm going to... where is it? Here she is. Here, this is for the Australian singles. And I don't think... A Little More Love.
1: Peter's here.
0: 78. Most of the stuff from 78 was what she did with John Travolta and what have you. And Death at Lee did not chart here in Adelaide at
1: go.
0: All.
1: All right, there you go.
0: There you go. So it is definitely worthy of this. I enjoy doing this, especially to this particular performer.
1: Oi, Charles, I'm going to turn this on off. Thank you.
0: Right, now, can you cleanse our audio
1: power? I can, but we're going to use the pizza music because the pizza's here.
0: Oh, good.
1: Mm. So we'll be back in about 20, 25 minutes. So we're going to cleanse the audio palette with some live 70s and 80s stuff. Back soon. Kick off with hot chocolate.

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Enjoy!

We're back. Late, but we're back. Oh, there you go. Ran out of songs. That was, of course, Taylor Dane, Tell It To My Heart. Before that, Skyhooks with Baldwin Calling. ABC, The Look of Love. Before that, Is This Love with Bob Marley and the Wailers. Billy Ocean, Caribbean Queen, and opened up with Hot Chocolates and Everyone's a Winner, Baby. Oh, Struth. I will play another song. We'll be back in just a second.

0: Langmar Winery is the confluence of Barossa history and premium winemaking. 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With its gorgeous grounds and collection of original buildings, Langmar Winery is a must-visit destination. 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
1: G'day, I'm Tom from the Barossa Kiwanis. 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
2: And we're back. Properly this time. Start that again. There you go. Goff and Charlie Pierre missing for about another hour and a half, and then Norm will be doing his pre-recorded request show. So I hope you got your... Well, requests in. What's another word for request?
3: Another word for request?
2: Yeah.
3: Please.
2: No. I'll have to Google it. Okay, we'll see how we go.
3: Yeah, right. Also, what's going on with this?
2: What are you doing?
3: Oh, that's better. That's all right. There's something funny happening with this headphone. After all that, I hope our listener hasn't tuned out of boredom.
2: Oh, well, not quite.
3: And probably listened to devotional music or something like that, you know. Mm. You just never know.
2: You just never know. Never know. Never know. It's your turn to

0: Eurogliders, it must be love. That's why me and Charlie are here, because we love it.
1: Yeah, and before that, had my sex with computer games, and I thought I might dig up some trivia on that 1979 hit that was classified as an electro-pop song, to give it a name. It's a New Zealand band, My Sex. I remember I was there when it happened. It was Studio 301 in Sydney, and it was recorded in April of 1979 and produced by Peter Dawkins. The iconic music video that accompanied the song, filmed on location at Control Data Corporation at North Sydney Centre. This allowed them to feature real gameplay footage from the popular 1979 arcade game like Speed Freak, Basketball and Starfire. So there you go, if you want to know how computer games got all those electronic sounds. Mm-hmm. That's how it happened.
0: There you go.
1: And I was there.
0: You were there, Prickly Pear.
1: I was there for the final recording after all the mixing. And I'll tell you what, I've seen some equipment in my days, but never anything like this, because it was done on 8-track. And there's cables and crap everywhere. And the producer, you know, he was so pedantic. No, that's it. Do it again.
0: Of course. Mm. Let's do some of these, shall we? No, wrong button. Okay, a couple of knock-knock-knock-knocks. This doesn't say when, but it must have been reasonably close. The Irish Parliament spent €808,000 on a new printer, then spent another €236,000 on modifying the building because it wouldn't fit, but couldn't get it in. And it still remains unused today because the staff refused to operate it because they haven't been offered a pay rise.
1: What sort of a printer?
0: Huge. Obviously.
1: What, like a newspaper printer or something?
0: Oh, it just says printer, so I'm assuming some big mother thing.
1: It'd have to be, yeah. I can't imagine it being a computer printer.
0: Yeah. Oh, well, there you go. After that. My friend DJT, Donald John Trump. And I quote this, Alaska is actually very close to a lot of the Asian countries. People don't realise that, you know.
1: Oh, okay.
0: How is that idiot still in power? Oh, I got no idea.
1: Because there's some idiots, rednecks over there that put him in.
0: Okay. These are some American lawsuits that didn't quite go according to plan. A man sued Disney for $500 million because his daughter allegedly got PTSD from watching Frozen after they paused Frozen. So they paused it and his daughter got PTSD from her. And he tried to claim $500 million. The judge said it's a cartoon. Case dismissed. Get off, you knucklehead. Yeah. All right? Yeah. Oh, I like this one. Woman sued Nike shoes because she tripped running them, broke an ankle and said the Air Zoom made me run faster than I was able to. wanted $1 billion. The Nike lawyer said, well, that's the point, you idiot. Lost the case, so there you go, doesn't it? A guy sued Google Maps for $100,000 for DUI offence in Colorado. Maps took me to a bar. Got drunk, driving arrested, blamed the GPS. Judge said, you drove, you pay the $5,000 fine and get an award. Oh, there's some silly people out there. An inmate in prison sued Pepsi for $50 million because he didn't find any money on the prize giveaway in the cans. He drank 1,000 cans of Pepsi, but there was no prize in any of them. He was sued for emotional damage. While he was there serving 20 years, judge said, buy a lottery ticket next time, you idiot. And where we go? Oh, let's go back to Australia. The Commonwealth Bank has taken out another shonky award. It's been labelled the most awarded Australian company in shonky's history after taking out its fourth award in consumer advocacy by Choice's annual list of products. The bank's low income customers paid banking fees for years when they should have been automatically transferred to a low-fee or a no-fee account. A few weeks after refusing to pay the $270 million in refunds, CommBank celebrated a $10 billion annual profit.
1: Yeah, well, you know, that's good because I'm a shareholder in
0: CommBank. Oh, so you're to blame.
1: CBA.
0: There you go. Well, that's it for this week for Knucklehead Awards. Yeah, would you like to play a song, Charles?
1: I think I will. I think we'll go with Kenny.

0: from 1982, Little Heroes, One Perfect Day. Good from Charlie P. Messing for about another hour. And Norman will be with you.
1: And before that, Kenny with Julianne. Now, Kenny was the name of the band.
0: Hmm.
1: Okay, and they were singing about Kenny. the band, they were singing about Kenny begging Julianne to take him back.
0: Yes.
1: So there you are. There's a little bit more trivia. This is the PMS Trivia Show brought to you
0: absolutely.
1: By brought to you by Gufford Charlie.
0: That's it. Oh, fine. I'll play a song.
1: Another one. Oh, okay. We'll do Bootleg Family.
0: Okay.

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1: You know, after listening to that song, that drummer really earned his keep, didn't he?
0: Yeah, pretty much.
1: Right, Screaming Jets. Right, well, let's go with someone who doesn't scream so much.
0: No.
1: David Essex and Rock On.

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3: And we're on for 45 or so minutes, and then Norman Bree, with his pre-recorded request show, will be on to entertain you to the wee hours of midnight, I suppose. 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

0: ELO. Originally, they just called themselves Electric Light Orchestra, but it was easier on the labelling just to say ELO. Mm. And there they were with Turned to Stone here on Triple B FM 89.1.
1: Okie dokie. Australian band The Models.

0: Ah, yes, the late and great. Are they late or just great? A bit of both.
1: What?
0: The great Roxy Music.
1: Yes.
0: There with Love is the Drug here on Triple BFM. Actually, on my jazz show, I do one of Brian Ferry's songs, and he did a little bit of jazz as well in his career.
1: Yeah?
0: Yes.
1: No, I did not know that.
0: Well, there we are. Now you do.
1: Yeah, I do. Okay. Peter Gabriel was the frontman of Genesis for a while, and when he left, did a solo thing. Phil Collins took over as the lead singer of Genesis, but Peter Gabriel had quite a few songs, you know, Sledgehammer and a couple of others, and this one called Shock the Monkey.

0: Peter Gabriel, Shocking the Monkey here at 89.1 Triple B FM. 25 minutes to Norm. Norm just messaged me and said that he, Brian Ferry is now part of an orchestra, or he has an orchestra, and he did the music for Baz Luhrmann's the movie Moulin Rouge.
1: Ah, that's right. Mm. That's right.
0: So he's pretty talented as our BF.
1: He is very talented,
0: yes. And so was our Norman. Thanks for pointing that out.
1: Thank you, Norman. Looking forward to listening to you tonight, mate.
0: Yeah, I wish I was.
1: Why? Listening to him or looking forward?
0: Doesn't matter.
1: No matter what you say, you always get yourself into shit, don't you?
0: I do. Yeah, I've got a bit of a spiel at the end of the show.
1: Oh, you got a spiel?
0: I got a bit of a spiel at the end of the show. Okay, I'll go for a couple of minutes. But anyway, more about that a little bit later. In the meantime, you should play a song.
1: I should?
0: You should.
1: Okay, I will.

There's a funny story with that song from the Romantics. I had a friend of mine who was pretty keen on this girl, and he bought her that he bought her that record. He says, "This is my feelings for you." And he sent her the record, and then she dumped him. So there they are, the Romantics. What I like about you couldn't believe it when he told me. She bloody dumped me. I sent her a record. I said,

0: Well, women are funny, mate.
1: Yeah, well, that's
0: it. That's all I could tell you at the time. Oh, it was so hilarious. He got over it, though.
1: I'm sure he did.
0: As young blokes normally do.
1: Normally, they do, yes. Normally do, yes.
0: Okay, well, you're going to play a song for us, are you?
1: I am. I'm going to play an unplugged song from Heart called Alone.

0: I played that one because it's my partner's favourite song here from the 70s, Sweet, and the Ballroom Blitz here on Triple BFM 89.1. Ooh, only about 12 minutes to go.
1: Yep, not long now.
2: And Norman will be in, sort of, figuratively speaking.
0: He'll be in here in spirit.
2: Okay. 1986, Steve Winwood released an album. This is the second or third single, or maybe the fourth single taken. The title track taken from it, Back in the High Life. Again.

0: Yeah, So Glad You're Mine, Hush.
1: Yeah, that finishes the 70s section of the show. One more radio.
0: Squeeze in
1: go.
0: One more, and then we'll say our goodbyes, and Norman will be on.
1: That's it.
0: I'll finish off with Madonna, Grooving, which is what you'll be doing in about 6 or 7 minutes.

0: This is off PMS for another month. We'll be back at the end of next month again to do the same rhetoric, rubbish and mayhem. Stick around for Norman, who'll be on in about 3 or 4 minutes. You will be on
1: Thursday night between 5 and 6.30.
0: I'll be back next week between 4 and 6 doing the mullet. stick around for Norm.
1: Who wins? I'll be doing the drive time jazz, if you ever give me a chance to say it.
0: Sorry.
1: Okay.
2: Your drive time
1: so
2: jazz.
1: So until then, it's...
0: No, not yet. Hang on, stop it.
1: Oh, you got to have a go at Norm.
0: Stop it, yeah, Norm.
1: Oh, you got to have a go at Norm, of course.
0: I am. Just a little one. Well, actually, it's a long one. Norm went into the chemist the other day. with a very stern look on his face, when he walked up to the back of the shop where the chemist actually works, and he said, "Excuse me, mate, can you help me?" And the chemist comes over to him and said, yeah, sure. He said, "What's going on?" Norm pulls out this little bottle and he tips a bit onto a teaspoon and he says, "Yeah, can you taste this for me?" And chemist said, "Yeah, okay." So he sipped it and he went, spat it out, and he said, "That's disgusting." He said, Norm said to him, "Does it taste sweet?" He said, no, it doesn't taste sweet at all. He said, "Oh, well, that's good then." He said, my doctor told me to take my urine into the chemist and see if it's got any sugar in it. Bye, bye, bye. So until next week, we'll copy you later.

0: baby, bye-bye. I'm gonna leave you now.
1: Farewell to three, farewell to a three. The wind will carry back our every frame. One last embrace before we say, hmm.

0: That's all, folks.
1: Here's another nice mess you've gotten me into.
2: Get ready.
3: Ladies and gentlemen, your DJ for tonight has spent hours setting up his lights. He spent ages performing sound checks, and he's refrained from touching the buffet. Yet. He's keeping reasonably sober and is prepared to play just about anything you care to ask for. Get ready for a very special night and party celebration.
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Triple BFM, the legend himself, John Lennon and Mind Games. Hi guys, Norm with you for the next few hours. Lots of music coming your way. I'm not going to play Mind Games with you. I'll play music games, but not Mind Games. Thanks so much to Goof and Charlie tonight for PMS. Your monthly dose of PMS will be back next month. I'm not saying Goof's a little bit strange or anything, but the other day when Goof was walking down the street, he walked past a police station. He saw a notice that said wanted for murder. So he went in and applied for the job. And if that's not silly enough, he went back and told Charlie. And Charlie said, do they need more than one?

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Wally of Davern Park, thank you so much for this request. You've asked me if I could play a few songs in a row that start with if. Well, I was a bit iffy about it, but I thought, yeah, okay, why not? So I'm going to play you five tracks, Wally, that start with if, and we'll start it with this one from Bread.

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Triple B FM. That was Swanee, If I Were a Carpenter, and that finished up a five-song bracket for Wally of Davern Park of songs that start with If. And the other songs that were in there was Sure, If I Could Turn Back Time, Scott Fitzgerald, If I Had Words, If You Could Read My Mind from Gordon Lightfoot, and up the top there was Bread and If. Hello to Dulcie of Hamley Bridge tonight. I was not going to say this morning. What day is it? Okay, let's get straight back into the music. Hello to Donna and Pete tonight. This is Aerosmith.

Well, it's a classic Saturday night. That's the Kinks with a very controversial song at the time, LOL, or it was banned from radio for a long time. The Cure, Boys Don't Cry. Before that one, Planet Claire from the B-52s. Al Stewart, song on the radio. Alan Parsons Project was in there as well. Wouldn't Want to Be Like You. And Aerosmith up the top there with Sweet Emotion. Let's keep this going because tomorrow is just going to be another blue day.

the late great JJ Cale and Shanghai'd Stevie Nicks, Standing Back. Chris Rea was in there with a huge hit that he had of Diamonds, Someday Never Comes, Creedence Clearwater Revival, The Doors, Light My Fire, and up the top there, My Sex and Blue Day. Hello to Bruce of Gawler tonight. This is The Cult and Dark Energy.

Elvis Costello doesn't want to go to Chelsea. Either do I. I want to stay right here and keep playing music for you, which I'm going to do right now. Dulcie of Hamley Bridge. This one's for you, mate. You're with Norm from The Den, Triple BFM.

0: Now this tune here should be easy for you to do, because all you got to do is remember back home, you know what I mean? When you were sitting out behind the house practicing on the old git fiddle, trying to get things together, and you couldn't make up in your mind. You kind of halfway knew what you wanted to do, but you didn't have it all together, you know. But you did know you wanted to travel, ain't that right?
1: That's right.
0: Yeah, I remember them days real good.
1: I know.
0: Didn't have very many clothes. Didn't know nobody to call to send for you. So you had to get out there and hitchhike, you know.
1: So?
0: It don't make no difference. You say, I'm going. I know I got to hitchhike, but I'm going anyway. Whatever happens,

Woman, You're Breaking Me out of the 60s for the group. Elvis Presley was in there as well, Suspicious Minds, and hello to Ruby tonight. Okay, let's get straight back into it. This is the Adelaide band Stars and the Mighty Rock.

Well, they're one hell of a live band. That's the Radiators and Coming Home, I'll Make You Happy. Before that one from Stevie Wright, and that's from his 1990 album Striking It Rich. Okay, we're going straight back to the music. This is Australia's Teskey Brothers and So Caught Up from their album Run Home Slow.

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1: I think this is a song of hope.

The Doors, LA Woman, and before that one, Pink Floyd and Comfortably Numb. Well, you can get as numb as you like now because I'm out of here, folks. Thank you so much for tuning in. The Late Shift will be back next Saturday night at 8 o'clock, and I'll be back in around about 12 hours' time, 8 o'clock tomorrow morning, for Just Country. Until then, stay well, stay cool, and above all, stay happy. See you later.

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this is a rock and roll song, so it's okay to get up and dance. I walk about 7 miles of barbed wire, a cobra snake is necktie. I up on the way on the hill, and it's made out of human skull. Made out bone, then a finish in line, made out of human skull. 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Tell me, who do you love?

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Listen to this. You may be burdened down with the chores of the world. 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

writer who left us with a volume of his work that's still being sung today, the songs. 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And you know, this reminds me of another friend who had a humble beginning, born in a barn, in a manger of hay. 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

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The legends are here tonight. 45 years they've been singing. Let's give it up for the legendary Mighty Clouds of Joy.

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How y'all doing? We're so glad to see you. We're going to have some more church up in here in a minute. Today's a special day for the Mighty Clouds of Joy. 45 years ago, we came in and made our first record in Houston. We're back. I'm not going to do a lot of talking. We just want you to know we're glad to see you. This song is called In the House of the Lord.

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This young boy had a beautiful voice, and he was singing in the church choir. And one day a man came to church, heard that young boy singing, and after service he walked up to the young man. 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

Triple B FM, 18-year-old Australian Lane Pittman, starting Just Country this morning, Man I'm Turning Out to Be. And he wrote that song for his father. Well, hello, hello, hello. Welcome to Just Country. Yep, it's that time of the week when you get heaps and heaps of country music without much talking. And let's get into this next one. Alice Benfer, she comes from far north Queensland, lives on a cattle farm, and is great. Everything she records is number one, just like this next one. It is currently number one on the country music charts in Australia. Alice Benfer, Saddle Dreaming. Have a great day, everybody.

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Few Australians in a row there. Catherine Britt, one divorce, two kids, and a few whiskies ago. Cassidy Ray Wilson, Someday, Tied from Bohemian Rogue. Becky Cole, her new one, The Gardener and the Flower. And up the top, the number one Australian country song in Oz at the moment, Alice Benfer, Saddle Dreaming. Up next, we got Luke Combs from his album The Way I Am, 15 Minutes.

Bertie Nichols, no cattle kind of cowboy, Billy Ray Cyrus, Ask, and that features Ben Burgers and Brandon Manley. Ashes and Arrows, Born to Love, Megan Maroney, her new one, Cloud Nine, and up the top from his album, The Way I Am, Luke Combs, 15 Minutes. Hello to David Pawson this morning. I hope you have a good day, mate. This is Blake Shelton from 2013.

back. 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

Chris Stapleton, Nobody to Blame, Eyes Wide Open from Billy Joe Porter, Alan Jackson, Angels and Alcohol. The only time I ever saw Angels with alcohol is when I fall over drunk. Boy, you sense the angels flying around the top of your head then. Aaron Watson, The Prayer from his 2015 album The Underdog, and Blake Shelton up the top there from 2013, Boys Round Here. I think it's time for a snapshot of your weather. Adelaide, 17 degrees and a possibility of 4 mils of rain. Out on the plains, High Dulcey, 17 degrees and a possibility of 3 millimetres of rain. Up on the peninsula, including Ardrossan, Dave and Jenny, g'day to you guys, 17 degrees and a possibility of 2 mils of rain. And Nuriutpa, 15 degrees and a possibility of 3 mils of rain. Winter doesn't start until tomorrow, but you'd think it was winter right now, wouldn't you? Ah, well, let's prepare for it for the next 3 months or so. This is Adam Church, Matters More on Just Country.

0: three of the big guns together there, Brantley Gilbert, Blake Shelton and Vince Gill, Heaven By Then. Brandon Ratcliffe, Grow Apart, out of 2022. I Drink, She Drives, sounds like a good combination. Blaine Holcomb, Alex Hall, From Her to Here, and up the top, Adam Church, Matters More. G'day to Orchie this morning. Have a great day, mate. This is Megan Maroney, Girl in the Mirror.
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